It's a need. It's number one. It's number one, ground zero. If we are striving for a better world, that world should not just be focused on clean water and housing and education. That should be a given. We've become super lazy. That should be a given. That for me is table stakes. Joy, collective flourishing, having shared space where we co-steward each other's joy, and the spaces where we are inhabiting is basic. It's not even an aspiration for me.

0: Now, the forecast for Toronto, Hamilton and Niagara. Tonight, partly cloudy skies, 30% chance of showers with risk of a thunderstorm. Early this evening, 40% chance of showers overnight, a low of 20 degrees. Tomorrow, cloudy skies, 40% chance of showers in the morning, clearing in the afternoon. For Peterborough and the Kawarthas region, tonight, partly cloudy skies, 40% chance of showers early this evening with risk of a thunderstorm, a low of 18 degrees. Tomorrow, mainly cloudy skies, 40% chance of showers in the morning, a high of 24.
1: Hey, I'm Tom Power. Welcome to Q. Have you ever drifted apart from a friend? Not had a falling out, not had a fight. You know, just life. Kids, work, people moving away. And then one day you're back in the same room and it feels like no time has passed at all. That's kind of what Broken Social Scene is and has been for about 25 years. In fact, Broken Social Scene, the band, has had 28 members. So if you think your group chat is exhausting, Kevin Drew and Charles Spearin from Broken Social Scene will be here to talk about their new album and what it is about this band that keeps them coming back to one another over and over again. That's coming up. Plus, have you ever seen a UFO? The Halifax band Winter Sleep will be here to talk about their new song, all about a UFO sighting over rural Nova Scotia. All that coming up on Q. Start out with some music. Take a listen.

always exciting when your name is in a song. Like, if your name's Amanda, I bet that was exciting. That is Hey Amanda by Broken Social Scene off their latest album, Remember the Humans, which is their first full-length studio album as a band in 9 years. If you're not as familiar with Broken Social Scene, they started in Toronto in 1999. There were two friends that started the band, but eventually, when you would go to see Broken Social Scene, there would be up to like 20 people on stage, all as members of Broken Social Scene. And that included folks like Feist, Emily Haynes, and Jimmy Shaw from the band Metric, members of the band Stars, including Amy Milan. They became one of the most beloved and influential bands in Canadian indie music history. Their 2002 album, You Forgot It and People, shows up all the time on like greatest Canadian albums of all time lists. So, yeah, even though members have come and gone, I mean, I was on Wikipedia before I came in here, and it's Wikipedia.

Now, the forecast for Toronto, Hamilton and Niagara. Tonight, partly cloudy skies, 30% chance of showers with risk of a thunderstorm early this evening, 40% chance of showers overnight, a low of 20 degrees. Tomorrow, cloudy skies, 40% chance of showers in the morning, clearing in the afternoon. For Peterborough and the Kawartha's region, tonight, partly cloudy skies, 40% chance of showers early this evening with risk of a thunderstorm, a low of 18 degrees. Tomorrow, mainly cloudy skies, 40% chance of showers in the morning, a high of 24.

across the country important legal safeguards, including charter protections and international human rights commitments, now help ensure that such practices cannot occur today. The government remains committed to working with partners to address its legacy. That's all the time we have for the Current Review. My name is Matt Galloway. Thanks for listening.

0: Now, the forecast for Toronto, Hamilton and Niagara. Tonight, partly cloudy skies, 30% chance of showers with risk of a thunderstorm. Early this evening, 40% chance of showers overnight, a low of 20 degrees. Tomorrow, cloudy skies, 40% chance of showers in the morning, clearing in the afternoon. For Peterborough and the Kawartha's region, tonight, partly cloudy skies, 40% chance of showers early this evening with risk of a thunderstorm, a low of 18 degrees. Tomorrow, mainly cloudy skies, 40% chance of showers in the morning, a high of 24.
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4: Tansan and Totemek, I'm Jared Martineau. This is Reclaimed, and we've got something very special for you today to kick off our celebration of National Indigenous History Month. An Indigenous dance party mix from the one and only DJ Cookum. She's assembled some of her favorite songs by Indigenous artists from across Turtle Island, starting with this one from Ace and Abby. Turn it up, and let's get into the vibes from DJ Cookum on Reclaimed.

0: there's a dog in need, Brady Oliveira and Alex Blumberg are hitting the ground running. 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
2: 52 years after it last qualified for the FIFA World Cup, Team Haiti is back, and the organizer of a party in Miami tells us her community deserves a chance to celebrate and be joyful.
3: From CBC News, the world is sour. I'm Neil Kumar. Prime Minister Mark Carney has departed for Europe. That's where he'll be holding a one-on-one meeting with French President Emmanuel Macron. He will then head to the G7 meeting after that. Kate McKenna has more on the trip.
4: Prime Minister Mark Carney and his wife Diana Fox Carney boarded the flight traveling overnight to France. There he's expected to meet with French President Emmanuel Macron on Friday. During those conversations, Carney is expected to unofficially pass the baton to the next host of the G7 Leader Summit, Canada hosted last year. All seven leaders are expected to meet in France starting Monday, including U.S. President Donald Trump. It's not clear yet if Carney will be able to have a bilateral meeting with Trump, but the U.S.-Canada Trade Minister Dominic LeBlanc says he's planning to meet with his counterpart, Jamieson Greer, on the sidelines of the G7 to talk tariffs.
5: We're doing the important work of answering some of the long-standing concerns that the United States has publicly spoken about in terms of non-tariff barriers.
4: Other priorities for Canada include talking about critical minerals, defense, and AI. Kate McKenna, CBC News, Toronto.
3: Prime Minister Mark Carney has unveiled his government's national food security strategy.
6: Despite our vast agricultural strengths, we continue to face higher grocery costs than we should.
3: Carney was speaking at the Ontario Food Terminal in Toronto on Thursday. He says the new four-part plan will lower food costs and ensure food security for all Canadians.
6: First is to increase grocery store competition, create more choice for Canadians. Second, process more food in Canada. Third, grow more fruits and vegetables all year round in Canada. And finally, lower prices by removing expensive regulatory barriers so farmers and producers can put more Canadian food on our shelves more easily.
3: Carney says the strategy will cost $3.2 billion over the course of a decade and will ensure Canada has a more affordable, sustainable, and resilient food supply. It includes plans to expand and create more Canadian food terminals by 2028. Ontario's police watchdog is investigating after a Toronto police officer was fatally shot on Thursday. Constable Mark Pinciato was part of a team serving a warrant as part of an investigation into multiple shootings in the city, including one near the U.S. consulate. Police say the officer was struck when a suspect opened fire. One suspect, 19-year-old Nicholas Bennett, was taken to hospital after being shot by police. He'll be charged with first-degree murder. Another suspect, 19-year-old Zada Jibi, is still at large. Iran is pouring cold water on U.S. President Donald Trump's latest claims about a potential deal to end the war. Trump says it could be signed as early as this weekend, but the Iranian Foreign Ministry calls it nothing but speculation. Nick Harper has more from Washington.
7: Most importantly, we have a deal that Iran will never have a nuclear weapon. So it's a big, very big thing.
8: Donald Trump speaking in the Oval Office just hours after writing on social media he had cancelled the scheduled strikes and bombings against Iran. He told reporters Iran's supreme leader had agreed to the deal without elaborating on what's been agreed.
7: The strait will officially open as soon as we sign, which could be soon, very soon, maybe over the weekend, in Europe.
8: Vice President J.D. Vance would travel to the potential signing, with President Trump remaining at the White House to celebrate his 80th birthday, watching mixed martial arts. Trump has claimed on dozens of previous occasions that a deal with Iran is close. Nick Harper for CBC News, Washington.
3: The first ever World Cup match on Canadian soil will be played on Friday. At a press conference on Thursday, head coach Jesse Marsh confirmed that team captain Alphonso Davies will not play the first game due to injury. But he adds Davies is recovering quickly. Canada's team will take on Bosnia and Herzegovina at 3 p.m. Eastern in Toronto. And in the Stanley Cup Finals,
9: Carolina's going to take a 3-2 lead.
3: The The Carolina Hurricanes are now one win away from hosting the Cup following a 4-2 victory over the Vegas Golden Knights in Game 5. Game 6 will take place on Sunday night at 8 p.m. Eastern Time. And that is the World This Hour. For CBC News, I'm Neil Kumar.
10: Now the forecast for Toronto, Hamilton and Niagara. Tonight, partly cloudy skies, 30% chance of showers with risk of a thunderstorm. Early this evening, 40% chance of showers overnight, a low of 20 degrees. Tomorrow, cloudy skies, 40% chance of showers in the morning, clearing in the afternoon. For Peterborough and the Kawarthas region, tonight, partly cloudy skies, 40% chance of showers early this evening with risk of a thunderstorm, a low of 18 degrees. Tomorrow, mainly cloudy skies, 40% chance of showers in the morning, a high of 24.
2: Hello, I'm Neil Kirksall.
11: Good evening, I'm Stephanie Skanderas. This is As It Happens, the Midnight Edition. Tonight,
2: on Edge, a woman in Belfast tells us what the past few days have been like for her family and the entire Sudanese community as violent anti-immigrant rioters terrorize the city.
11: Beyond the call of duty, a Toronto police officer is shot and killed after executing a search warrant in a residential building. A counselor for the ward where gunfire broke out tells us how her constituents are processing the news.
2: Skyrocketing, SpaceX goes public tomorrow. Elon Musk is promising investors a chance to own a piece of the future. Our guest says everyone needs to come back down to earth.
11: Getting the ball rolling. As the FIFA World Cup gets underway, soccer fans all over the world are buzzing, including those in Miami's Little Haiti, who are celebrating their team's first World Cup in more than 50 years.
2: In the nick of time, after a historic comeback on the court, the New York Knicks are now one win away from an NBA title. An ecstatic fan tells us why he was just as starstruck to see star player Jalen Brunson's mom.
11: And sun screening. In a bid to curb overcrowding on Sardinian beaches, authorities there have decided to ban umbrellas for most of the population, a measure that has some beachgoers throwing serious shade. As It Happens, the Thursday edition, radio that thinks they're headed beyond the pale.

0: The New York Knicks are one game away from their first NBA championship since 1973. They won Game 4 against the San Antonio Spurs last night in dramatic fashion after being down 29 points.
1: Bedlam there at the Garden. They can't believe it. That's it. It's over. The greatest comeback in NBA playoff history. The Knicks pull off the miracle comeback and lead it 3-1.
0: ESPN's Mike Breen calling the game last night. It was indeed bedlam at Madison Square Garden and for Knicks fans everywhere, including Joe Clements, a lifelong fan from Utah. Last night, he watched the game on TV in Las Vegas. But for Game 1, he was at the Frost Bank Center in San Antonio, Texas, where he spotted Knicks star Jalen Brunson's mom and created this viral moment.
2: And this is Brunson. Thank you so much for having that.

0: He is the franchise changer. We love him.
1: That video on his Instagram now has over 4 million views. And last night, Jalen Brunson had 36 points. We reached Joe Clements in Salt Lake City, Utah.
2: Joe, can you believe it? Have you recovered?
3: Well, I'm going on 4 hours of sleep just because the celebration. I was in Las Vegas last night.
2: And what was it like for you, though, before that moment, earlier in the game, when we were talking down 29 points for your beloved Knicks?
3: Yeah. So I told my son, who was with me, and he was with me for at the finals game one game also. And I told him, I said, you know, I'm going to go home and I'm going to watch game four again because I hated every minute of it until the very end. Like, it was a miserable watch. I was just mad at life. I was so upset. But, I mean, it's incredible. I'm just amazed. And we got to thank the Toronto Raptors for helping us get OG Anunoby. Thank you.
2: You're welcome. I'm sure some will say that with some sadness. But let's talk about who was also part of that comeback, someone you love a lot as well, Jalen Brunson. What do you think was the key? How did they as a team pull this off?
3: So I think Jalen Brunson is the franchise changer. Just the energy that he brings, the belief, the mindset, the calmness. I just think that his confidence, he can help every other player on that team. They can feel that. And it's just one play at a time, one possession at a time, one stop at a time. And they just keep working. Like, he has more belief than I do, because I kind of was, I was thinking, man, this is, okay, we're going to be 2-2. I mean, it's going to be that much harder.
2: Right.
3: I think Jalen Brunson and just who he is, I really think, like I said, franchise changer. I think he's the guy.
2: Yeah, you've used that phrase before, and you used that when you were yelling into the crowd during game one. Millions and millions of people have watched now. I watched it a few times on my desk before coming in to talk to you to dissect
3: it
2: all. It happens very quickly. But yeah. How did you know? First, it's a bit dangerous, I mean, even at a Knicks match, to be yelling into the crowd at anyone, let alone someone you think might be Jalen Brunson's mother. How did you know for sure who you were talking to? She's a couple rows in front of you, we should say.
3: Yeah. So at halftime, Walt Frazier, Clyde, the greatest Knick, up to the point of where Jalen, if he wins a championship this year, Jalen will be. But so Clyde was right there. My son was wearing a Clyde Frazier jersey, and I'm wearing Jalen Brunson. And I was like, Jake, this is your chance to get Clyde's autograph on that jersey. So I started asking people around me, hey, do you have a Sharpie? And I just a few rows in front, I was like, I asked this young gal, I said, hey, do you guys have a Sharpie by chance? And she turned around and I was like, wait, are you Jalen's sister? I'd seen her on a video. I think her name's Erica. And so I started just talking to her. I was like, oh, that's cool. Like, man, you know, I forgot what I said. But in the conversation, she's like, yeah, that's actually his mom right there. So just there was an empty seat, which I could see that it was Jalen's wife that came and sat there.
2: Right.
3: But then on the other side was Jalen's mom. And she was on the phone when Erica pointed her out to me. And so I didn't say anything to her. And I actually was a few rows back. And so we went back to our seats. And then as soon as the game was over, and we were just, it was just nuts in San Antonio, all of the fans, the Knicks fans, just going crazy. And so I was like, Jake, let's go down a few rows and celebrate with all the Knicks fans. So we just went down. And that's when I look up and I'm like, oh, there's Jalen's mom. And it just kind of like the image that came into my mind was like this little baby that she brings into the world. And I'm not trying to be sacrilegious because I'm a religious guy. But it was like the savior of the Knicks being born. And I just had to express to her. I was like, hey, Mrs. Brunson. And you could see in the video, she doesn't immediately turn because she doesn't, maybe I'm a San Antonio fan,
2: exactly.
3: She thinks it, right?
2: But then when she hears,
3: yeah, exactly. I'm thanking her and thanking her for bringing Jalen into the world.
2: Yeah. And then she laughs, right?
3: So she liked
2: so
3: it at that sweet,
2: point.
3: Right?
2: Yeah.
3: Yeah. I could tell that she was like, you could see the joy in her eyes. Like, what would that be like to be the mother in that moment, you know. But I'm so grateful for her and to Rick for bringing the franchise changer into the world.
2: And how old is your son?
3: My son is 28.
2: And so the two of you, it's great that you're experiencing this together and you have this to share at any age, obviously. Why did you decide to go to a Knicks away game and not to New York?
3: Well, okay, honestly, it's the money is a big, that's the biggest reason. You know, I knew, okay, well, we can afford this. And we did buy good tickets, you know, like they were good tickets in the arena, both my wife, Jake's mom, and then Jake's married too. So both of our wives, they gave us the okay to, all right, we get it. Smart. You've been Knicks fans your whole lives. Go experience it.
2: What do you think? Knicks in five games?
3: Of course.
2: Yeah.
3: That's I thought Knicks in four, but...
2: Well, yeah, you lost hope there, so you got to keep hope no matter what happens.
3: Thank you for helping me with that. you're more in line with Jalen's confidence than mine, but it's been amazing as a fan to watch this.
2: Enjoy it, Joe. Thank you.
3: Thank you.
1: Joe Clements is a New York Knicks fan. He was in Salt Lake City, Utah.
4: You know, surfer's not even my job.
5: I know.
4: And it is not lifeguard, which is a common misconception.
5: Very common.
4: Yeah, because actually my job, it's just beach.
1: That, of course, is the sound of Ken reminding Barbie that he is not a lifeguard. Thank you very much. His job is beach, and it's one he takes seriously. While Ken is pretty much as all-American as they come, many Italians can relate. Such is their commitment to the work of beaching that overcrowding has become a serious problem along much of the country's coastline. But in their effort to curb those conditions, authorities in parts of Sardinia have introduced an occupational hazard for beachgoers, a ban on umbrellas, or more specifically, a ban on umbrellas for people between the ages of 10 and 65. The measure has earned officials a considerable amount of shade, with one online commenter posting, quote, "To put up an umbrella, I have to rent a child," and another musing about bringing their granddad. Others have pointed to the serious risks associated with sun exposure for people of all ages, even calling for a beach boycott. It's something Ken doesn't need to worry about, being plastic and all. But a lot of us risk getting burned. And in the meantime, the shady rulemakers behind the brawly ban appear to be sticking their heads in the sand. Here are the beaches with Let's Go.

Constable Mark Pinizzotto was shot and killed this morning in the line of duty. The Toronto police officer was 43 years old and leaves behind a wife and two children. Officials are investigating what happened, but say Constable

0: 50%. But that still means there's still many, one is too many. And so absolutely, that's an example where we would need strong enforcement power. I note the company's agreement to a number of the recommendations and a number of steps that are taking. This is positive, but it's not done. We're going to monitor so that it is fully done. But again, even when it is fully done, those harms have already occurred. They should never have occurred.
1: Privacy Commissioner Philippe Dufresne spoke to reporters today in Ottawa.

0: This is The World. I'm Marco Werman. We began the hour today looking at forever wars and how global conflict seems to be increasing, according to some analysts, more so now than at any time since World War II. Wars in Ukraine and the Middle East are driving the surge. There are exceptions to the grim headlines, though. Last year, Kyrgyzstan and Tajikistan in Central Asia signed a deal that ended a decades-old border conflict. From southern Kyrgyzstan, Levi Bridges has this story of two countries making peace.
1: On a recent spring morning, students in the village of Andarak gather to welcome a delegation of foreign teachers visiting from nearby Tajikistan. Someone cranks the music as the guests arrive. Kids stand in lines, waving the flags of each country beside long flowered garlands. Kyrgyz and Tajiks have lived together in this village for centuries. The celebration of friendship used to happen annually, but local teacher Osimjan Rasulov says it hasn't happened in almost 20 years.
2: This ceremony from 1998, it is the first time.
3: Wow, this is a big deal.
2: It's a very, very big deal. It's incredible, yes. Because Kyrgyz, Tajik people, they are brothers for ages.
1: Tajiks speak a Persian language. Kyrgyz is closely related to Turkish, but many speak both here in this border community. A century ago, each ethnic group was given their own republic when most of Central Asia became part of the Soviet Union. During the Soviet era, the borders here were redrawn many times, and the two sides never even agreed on where the border actually was.

0: Welcome to the Health Security Operations Center.
1: Rebecca Katz heads up a surveillance lab for host countries at Georgetown University in Washington. Katz says the most likely infectious disease threats spread through the air, like in coughs. For that, Katz and her team tap into disease surveillance data from wastewater.
0: Looks like it can pick up measles in the wastewater 5 to 7 days before the first patient actually shows up in the emergency department. It's really powerful.
1: In Vancouver, public health teams are also on the lookout for foodborne illnesses. Dr. Mark Lecician serves as a medical officer of health at Vancouver Coastal Health.
2: We're also worried about non-communicable disease risks, things like heat, wildfire smoke. How will that impact the games?
1: Amina Zephyr, CBC News, Toronto.
3: Toronto police are investigating the death of a fellow officer. They say he was killed in what they call a high-risk takedown. Myron Demke is Toronto's police chief.
4: It is with deep and profound sorrow that I must confirm the death of Police Constable Mark Benizzotto. Age 43, Mark was shot in the line of duty.
3: Police say officers were shot at while carrying out a search warrant. A 9-year-old suspect is in hospital. He is charged with first-degree murder. Officers are still looking for another 19-year-old. They say he is potentially linked to several other recent shootings in the city, including one at the U.S. consulate in downtown Toronto. Relatives of the passengers killed in last year's Air India plane crash are marking the first anniversary of the disaster. At least 260 people were killed when the aircraft crashed shortly after taking off from Ahmedabad. Sharinvir Ranhawa is the president of the Federation of Indian Pilots.
5: All through we have been taking up, we again informed the ministry that this is not a fair investigation which is happening. And time and again, things are being done in an inappropriate manner, which is leading to speculations, and the investigations are not proceeding as per the evidence given.
3: The final report into what caused the crash has yet to be released. In the Stanley Cup Finals,
6: Carolina's going to take a 3-2 lead back to Vegas.
3: The Carolina Hurricanes are now one win away from hoisting the cup following a 4-2 victory over the Vegas Golden Knights in Game 5. Game 6 will take place on Sunday night at 8 p.m. The Canes now lead the series 3-2. And that is the World This Hour. For CBC News, I'm Neil Kumar.

0: My name is Jay Pitter.
1: And mine is Nala Ayed. Welcome to Ideas. Jay Pitter is an internationally renowned public space practitioner.
0: And what that means is that I lead projects focused on the design and policy of public spaces.
1: Jay's personal background informs her professional focus on public spaces. She grew up in public housing in Scarborough to the east of Toronto. It's also the genesis for her book, Black Public Joy.
0: The catalyst for this work is a decades-old memory of me swaying to music in a 1970s-style shopping mall and being sharply reprimanded by my mother, who felt that a black person dancing in public was undignified and reinforced racist stereotypes. I was maybe 8 years old.
1: Do you remember what it sounded like when your mom rebuked you?
0: It sounded like a lecture, because she started telling me about a historical figure called Mr. Bojangles and how he danced in public with exaggerated hand gestures and movements. She used the term shuckin' and jivin'. And my mother was extremely careful about speaking the Queen's English. Mm. So when I heard her drop that G, I knew she was extremely serious.
1: Wow. She meant business.
0: She sure did. I remember her asking me if somebody was paying me to dance.

0: those histories and those policies.
1: So is there, could you also talk about the line that you draw from a more recent phenomenon, British anti-vagrancy laws? Is that also at play here?
0: Yes, because anti-vagrancy laws cover a wide scope of behaviors deemed criminal, everything from singing and dancing and posing in public. And those laws have been weaponized against Black communities disproportionately.
1: You write about all these elements. The net effect of all of these elements is that Black people can often feel displaced in public. How would you describe that sensation of displacement?
0: It's really tricky for me to describe the sensation of displacement because I actually feel like I belong wherever I am. So intellectually, in terms of speaking with friends and through my practice, what it feels like is a sense of having to hyper-perform or be hyper-vigilant. I think I can kind of relate to hyper-performance now that I think about that, like from an achievement standpoint. So hyper-achieve, hyper-perform, it feels like being on the outside looking in or continually tracking an external gaze that is watching you and counting all of the microaggressions, all of the little slights that you experience as you travel on the subway or walking down the street. But many of these things are not things that I actually pay attention to. If someone is staring at me when I'm in a space that perhaps people might think that someone like me wouldn't naturally be occupying, I immediately think that it's because I'm brilliant, charming, or gorgeous. One of those three things. It's quite delusional.
1: And confident.
0: Yes, yeah. Absolutely. And it's kind of delusional, but what it does is it prevents my experience of joy from being disrupted.
1: At some point, you realize that your mother's behavior is a response to what you just mentioned, to what writers and thinkers like Toni Morrison have described as the white gaze. What is it exactly to be under the white gaze?
0: The white gaze is connected to the gaze in general, and that term was developed by a feminist filmmaker, and it really spoke about how men saw women through the lens of the male gaze.
1: Yeah.
0: Yes. And so it's been interpreted as the white gaze projected onto Black and other racialized bodies because of a lot of laws and policies and things that people experience in everyday life. And in the book, because I'm not interested in letting anyone off the hook, I talk about how the gaze operates within Black communities, across class, across heteronormativity.
1: You say no one's innocent.
0: Nobody is innocent. And so I think that it's important to understand the gaze through that lens.
1: And so when you say that there are no innocents, I really want to know what you mean by that.
0: When we're in public space with each other, we are constantly assessing each other and we are constantly judging where we think people belong. Sometimes it comes from a good and natural place. It's how we keep ourselves safe.
1: Sure.
0: It is also linked to something called territoriality, which speaks to marking our place as we're navigating. Every single large mammal does that.
1: Yes.
0: Right? So there are just natural ways that we do it, but it can be extraordinarily harmful. And it is the killer of civic life, unity, curiosity.
1: I was really intrigued by you describing the idea of thinking about our bodies as a place and how that can actually counteract the effect of the gaze. Can you explain how?
0: I use the phrase belonging begins in the body as a way for people to claim ownership over their place in public life. Everybody yearns to belong. Everybody yearns to belong, but sometimes belonging can cost too much. It can be overrated. Most leaders, most people who are self-possessed, mm-hmm. who do great things, are people who don't give a shit about belonging.
1: It's true.

0: away from aspiring, reimagining, creating, and experiencing.
1: What is the main danger, do you think, in protest becoming the dominant mode of Black public expression?
0: It reinforces a stereotype that Black people are angry. It keeps us from closing the loop with policy change. It is a burden on Black bodies and Black lives and Black families. Black people have actually been protesting since the first slave uprising until today, 500 years. Protest being the dominant communicative mode between Black people and the state suggests that we haven't moved far enough from the days of enslavement.
1: You do acknowledge that protest isn't without its benefits, that in fact, your ability to be able to critique protest is, in your words, maybe you can tell me, in your words, made possible by protest.
0: Absolutely. I have so much reverence and respect for people who are willing to put their brilliance and their bodies on the front lines, who are willing to jeopardize their jobs. I could not have the privilege of thought and freedom of expression but for Black protesters. And those same Black protesters, by the way, sparked the women's movement, the immigration movement. So Black protest has actually created rights for many groups.
1: So how do you grapple with that tension?
0: I love complexity and tension. So I think that protest is necessary, and in a civil and free society, we absolutely have to have space for dissension and debate. And sometimes it's not going to be respectable. Sometimes it's got to be messy and loud, and that's okay. My problem is a constant cycle of protest that is actually tearing apart the fiber of civic life.
1: I was really struck by your description of how protesters kind of reimagine public space. You know, this idea of while people are protesting, you know, also having areas of joy, like people dancing and art and preparing food. I saw similar scenes during the Arab Spring protests. What do you think happens in the moments between those kind of utopic, that's how they were described to me in Egypt, utopic kind of spaces, and then the violence that sometimes breaks out at large protests like that?
0: Fundamentally, people who navigate the margins are some of the most joyful people on the planet. The level of creativity, mutual care, imagination is through the roof because it has to be. And so that naturally finds itself within protest as well. And it's the fuel that people use to keep going.
1: And then, as you point out, often what we remember from those protests is the latter, the violence, rather than those utopic spaces.
0: Because nobody goes behind the protest to really see the protestor as a human being.
1: What can we learn from those brief moments where those utopic public spaces are created in the midst of protest?
0: That collective flourishing is as urgent as justice. So in the book, I say that Black public joy is as urgent as justice. More broadly, public joy is as urgent as justice. So Maslow has a law and a pyramid, and it says that water and shelter and food are fundamental to human existence. I'm prepared to challenge that. I think that collective flourishing, freedom, expression, prosperity are as important as all of those things.
1: So where would you put that on the ladder of desire, of needs?
0: It's a need. It's number one. It's number one, ground zero. If we are striving for a better world,

0: worlds should not just be focused on clean water and housing and education. That should be a given. We've become super lazy. That should be a given. That for me is table stakes. Joy, collective flourishing, having shared space where we co-steward each other's joy, and the spaces where we are inhabiting is basic. It's not even an aspiration for me.
1: Black people's public expression of joy.

0: our languages. What if we translated words into new embodied dialects and established discourse too advanced for simple alphabets?
1: Laughing in public.
2: Love it.
1: Who doesn't?
2: Right?
1: Yeah. It's like breathing.
2: Yes.
1: You talk about laughter levels.
2: Yes.
1: So if you were to laugh according to this never to do in public list, what might that sound like?
2: Like if I were to laugh right now?
1: The constrained version.
2: Ah, like what would constrained laughter sound like? Mm-hmm. It would sound like this. That would be my, like, white institutional laugh.
1: Oh, boy.
2: And then there's the laugh that is reserved for special people who know me. You've heard the laugh. You've heard the laugh.
1: I want you to share it.
2: It is a raucous, borderline vulgar, very soulful laugh. It comes from the depths of who I am.
1: Now I really want to make you laugh.
2: I don't know.
1: There you go. That's a shade of it.
2: Yeah, a little bit of it, right? Yeah. And sometimes it includes a little hand clap, right? Yeah. You know?
1: Yeah. I have to say, this is less about laughter and more about presence, but the very first time you and I met, I was supposed to interview you on stage. And my enduring memory of that evening was your insistence on a specific song to walk you on stage. And I wonder where that fit into. Maybe you could tell us what that song was and where that fits into your idea of Black public joy.
2: So it's Notorious B.I.G. I don't remember the exact track.
1: Can I look up? Yes, of course.
2: Okay, let me just, okay, going on here.
1: Is that it?
2: That's it. Hypnotize. Yeah, there we go.
1: Big smile on your face.
2: Yeah, I love this track. Hold on for a second.
1: So, who was that?
2: So Notorious B.I.G., the song is Hypnotize. And as a public housing kid, I'm always going to rep the block. And it doesn't matter how sort of intellectual the space is. I'm going to bring that history into the space. It's a form of pageantry for me. I love to dress up. I love makeup. It's really for me, like the audience is secondary to the whole thing.
1: Right.
2: It's really about me hyping my own self up, right? And it's just fun.
1: It was something to behold. It made me want to have my own song for walking on stage. It was something to behold. I get the sense that you test yourself, I think, and tell me if I'm wrong, on your own of what's acceptable as an expression of public joy. During an acceptance speech, when you won an award, you kind of wonder out loud of how to respond.

0: And then you gave what you, what I think you described kind of like a sermon, maybe. Is that the right word?
1: Like a hood sermon.
0: Like a hood sermon. And some people embraced it, and others, you described them as averting their gaze.
1: When I arrived at the venue, I quickly acknowledged my group of friends, expectantly huddled at the entrance. An event greeter led me away for red carpet interviews. When it was time for me to accept the award, the risk of going off script increased exponentially with each step I took toward the podium. As I looked out into the audience, filled with dignitaries and the professional elite, I felt compelled to recognize the people whose shoulders we all stood upon, who were almost always excluded from formal spaces of celebration. I said, "This award is for the domestic workers and the aunties without the luxury of leisure and privilege to dress up stush, the Jamaican term for bougie, in these rooms." My table of friends rose to their feet, egging me on. The sheer freedom I felt had me transitioning from my professional speaking style to 1980s hip-hop shout-outs. Shout out to the baby mamas, the public housing kids. This electrified dozens of guests in the room who moments before had been nestled at their assigned tables, helmed in by protocol and high-quality shapewear beneath their expensive sequin gowns. I beamed as they moved toward the stage in a chorus of amens and what felt like choreographed nods. As I left the stage, I wondered what many Black people and women who are truly themselves in public wonder. Was I a bit too much? My doubt was immediately disrupted by a lineup of guests who shared with me how seen and included my speech had made them feel. Back at my table, I jokingly admonished my friends for egging me on, and I was met with an unapologetic play-by-play of their favorite parts of my irreverent acceptance speech. Despite the overwhelmingly positive feedback, the little girl taught perfect performance could not help but consider how a handful of guests and organizers had averted eye contact. It was as though I'd betrayed the silent yet powerfully salient rules of the space. And worse, I'd done so on purpose.
0: Could you just, what was the tension in that moment for you?
1: I have lived a life across class. So in my adult life, I'm in spaces with people who are very upper middle class or upper middle class aspiring. And there's a way that they expect me to be in that space. And I'm constantly negotiating that. I certainly know how to perform in that space, but there's something in me that doesn't want to freaking do it. And I feel like as a 50-something-year-old woman, I get to finally show up how I want to show up. And so I think that's the tension. I think society generally has a tension with women who decide to show up as they are.
0: So you're not calling for zero prohibitions in how we behave in public. So where do we draw the line?
1: For me, it's less about drawing the line, and it's more about us defining what public space co-stewardship looks like together. So rather than a rule, it's about when I'm in this public space with you and other people, what is my responsibility, accountability, compassion that I owe you? And I think that when we think about it that way, it feels less restrictive and like less labor. And it becomes a project and a practice that we're working on together. And I think that co-stewardship is the answer.
0: So what does that look like? What's an example?
1: An example of that is it is acknowledging each other's humanity. It can be a nod, a smile. Growing up, when you took the subway, there was always a sign

0: And we need to return to the practice of that.
1: But you must have a pet peeve behavior.
0: Oh, I have a million. I'm such a jerk. There's so many things I don't like. Let's get into it. So sometimes when people are like riding bikes and they have a ghetto blaster attached to the bike, I'm like, come on.
1: In the park, no less, right? Sometimes. Yeah.
0: Right?
1: Yeah.
0: You know, like there's that. Sometimes when I'm at my local coffee spot and like a group of, you know, 15 young people descend upon the spot.
1: You know,
0: and, and I can't even hear myself think.
1: Yeah.
0: You know, so of course, like something's annoying. Bad fashion annoys me. Like so many things.
1: There's a lot of bad fashion.
0: A lot of bad fashion, right? Yeah. So many things annoy me, but I come back to, again, the practice.
1: How do you co-steward a space when you're that annoyed?
0: You understand that you are just a small part of this space. Far too often, we hear people talking about owning your city, or making your voice heard, or taking up space. Those people are like the worst people on the planet. I cannot handle those people. It's kind of like, hey, Linda, you're taking up too much space, right? Like, let's dial that back a little bit. So I think so much of our popular sort of discourse encourages people to take up way more space than is healthy. And we have to realize that being together in public and shared space is sacred, is a privilege, and is community as a verb. And as someone who is like just made extroverted, sometimes I have to grapple with that and struggle with that. But I would rather struggle with that than the kind of polarization and discord that we are experiencing right now.
1: On a daily basis.
0: Yeah. Often mistakenly conflated with happiness, joy has a number of complex distinctions and dimensions. According to most researchers, happiness tends to be situational and momentary, while joy is a more enduring emotion. Others studying the theory and science of joy believe that it is more than an emotion. It is often described as a state of mind of consistent contentment with life, born out of resilience, gratitude, and a sense of belonging. I am convinced that the poetry of grasping and making joy into a life practice across the places and stages of our lives is at the core of creating consistent contentment. Consistent contentment would, as pointed out by experts, exist alongside challenging emotions. In a book of essays titled Inciting Joy, New York Times bestselling author Ross Gay affirms this contradiction. He asks, "What if joy and pain are fundamentally tangled up with one another?"
1: I was delighted, actually, to see that you had you quoted Ross Gay in your book.
0: Yes.
1: I had the pleasure of speaking with him, which was a real joy. About his book, yeah, Inciting Joy. And his idea kind of about the coexistence of pain and joy. This was an idea that I found really compelling. And you quote him asking, "What if joy and pain are fundamentally tangled up with one another?" So I wanted to ask you, what does that mean for public joy or Black public joy?
0: For me, it's a really hopeful concept. So when I apply that to public spaces, what we know is that every single site is fraught. The displacement of Indigenous peoples, extraction of forced labor of Black people, exploited women's labor, migrant labor, inaccessibility of disabled people. Land is so layered with fraught histories. And so what that concept means to me is that despite the fact that history and place is

0: profoundly imperfect, blood-soaked, complex, mm-hmm. we can still negotiate collective flourishing, that there is hope for all of us.
1: We spoke earlier of your mother's list of public space performance rules, all of which, as we described earlier, begin with the word never. If you were to write a counterpart list, not of prohibitions, but what people could allow themselves to express, Black public joy, what would be on that list?
0: I would begin with imagine. Imagine yourself walking down the street without wondering what people were thinking about you. Imagine yourself getting dressed to go out in public, not editing your wardrobe in a way that conforms to corporate grays and blues. Imagine yourself around a decision-making table, bringing the wisdom of your ancestors and humor. Imagine yourself in community with people who look like you while daring to be your individual, unique self without worrying about whether or not that was Black enough or appropriately Black. That would be the beginning of my list.
1: How would that change our world?
0: I think that when people show up as their whole selves, we are able to have better ideas, more authentic connections, and we're able to shape places and spaces that are more flexible and beautiful and reflective of all of us.
1: So imagine you and I are walking in a mall in Scarborough, and you hear that tune that you heard back when you were 8 or something similar to it. I'm just curious how you would react now.
0: I'm most definitely singing a couple of lines and bobbing my head a little bit. Yeah, swagger.
1: I'd be right there with you.
0: Absolutely.
1: Jay Pitter, thank you so much for coming in and for sharing with us.
0: It's always a joy to be here, truly.
2: Jay Pitter's book is called Black Public Joy. This episode was produced by Greg Kelly. Special thanks to Penguin Random House for permission to use excerpts from the audiobook. Technical production, Emily Chiarvesio. Our web producer, Lisa Ayuso. Senior producer is Nikola Lukšić. The executive producer of Ideas is Greg Kelly, and I'm Nala Ayed.
1: I have a bonus question for you.
0: Okay.
1: We liked your explanation of the spontaneous hustle.
0: Once, on the last day of teaching a placemaking class at the University of Detroit Mercy School of Architecture and Community Development, I found myself in the hallway with a handful of students committed to teaching me the hustle. Apparently, the hustle is serious business in Detroit, and there are several variations. I'm not sure which one I was messing up that day, but I'll never forget how exuberant I felt when that university hallway transformed into a dance floor. I viscerally understand why many legacy Detroiters are so concerned about losing spaces that foster Black public joy.
1: So I wanted to ask you just about that spontaneous hustle experience where you felt exuberant learning the dance in a hallway, no less. Mm-hmm. I couldn't imagine myself. I think I would have been too embarrassed in that situation to actually take part. So why did you feel exuberant?
0: So first of all, I should have been embarrassed because I do not have African

just to go back a bit, in 2008, Epstein pleaded guilty to one count of soliciting prostitution and one count of soliciting prostitution from someone under the age of 18. And that date is notable because Gates started his relationship

0: coach and mentor in the Oakville and Burlington area. CBC's Tyler Cheese has more.
1: Constable Mark Pinizzato is being remembered as both a dedicated officer and a fixture in the local hockey community. Before joining the Toronto Police Service, the 43-year-old built an impressive hockey career playing junior hockey with the Stony Creek Spirit and Oakville Blades before spending time as a professional player in Germany. But John Verdon, president of the Oakville Rangers Hockey Club, says many families knew Pinizzato through his work developing young players.
2: He and his brothers regularly for the last better part of a decade worked with our U5, U6, U7, U8, U9-year-olds, so the youngest of the young learning the game.
1: He says Pinizzato's influence will continue long after his death.
2: There's no doubt in my mind that Mark and his brothers have inspired another generation or two of hockey players, and that's about as good a legacy as I think a hockey guy could ever want to have.
1: Pinizzato was an 18-year veteran of the Toronto Police Service and spent the last 5 years with its emergency task force. Yesterday, police said a 19-year-old suspect was shot during the gunfire exchange and is in hospital. Tyler Cheese, CBC News, Toronto.
0: As the federal government consults Torontonians on plans to expand Billy Bishop, city staff have a new report diving into the potential impacts of said expansion. The city says allowing jets at the airport could impact the height or density of some planned developments on the waterfront, but also may force design changes like fewer balconies, windows that don't open, and restrictions on rooftop amenities. Jason Thorne is Toronto's chief planner.
3: One of the reasons that living on the waterfront is so desirable is because of the amenities, the public space, the outdoor recreation opportunities that waterfront living offers. But these are the kinds of things that we have concerns about.
0: Thorne says he's also worried about traffic impacts extending to the Gardner and Lakeshore if the plan is to quintuple the number of people flying off the island every year. And lastly, Iran says it hasn't reached a final decision on a peace deal with the United States. The foreign ministry spokesperson in Tehran told Iranian media that a proposed agreement was being reviewed, but Iran would not compromise on its red lines.
4: Regardless of the rhetoric, threats and claims of the other side, we are focused on the interests of the Iranian nation. We're doing our own work regarding the text and the overall understanding. Whenever we conclude that it secures the interests of the Iranian nation, we will certainly announce it transparently. As I speak to you at this moment, we have not reached a final conclusion on this matter.
0: President Trump claims that a deal to end the current conflict and reopen the Strait of Hormuz is close. He says the documents will be finalized over the next few days. That is the CBC News from Toronto. I'm Nicole Martin. A quick look at the weather forecast for Toronto. Cloudy with a chance of showers this morning, then a mix of sun and cloud. Windy today, a high of 28 degrees, feeling closer to 31 with the humidex. Right now in downtown Toronto, 20 degrees and some light rain. 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
5: Good morning, everyone, and welcome to FIFA Friday. This is the day that our men's team will have a monumental milestone moment when they hit the pitch for the first ever men's World Cup game played on Canadian soil. And getting a set for all of it will be me and Nicole, and Jennifer will be here to help us get around this packed city right now. How are things looking?
6: Well, we've got a couple of problems. Eastbound 401, the three right lanes are blocked east of Mavis to Hure, Ontario in the collectors, and you'll find the ramps to and from, from Mavis as well as to and from Hure, Ontario are closed as a part of that. And so there's a little bit of a slowdown from Mavis towards Hure, Ontario at this point, not doing too badly, but all collector lanes are closed east of Avenue Road to approaching Bayview. And so all the ramps onto the highway, off the highway, between those two points are closed. So I'm seeing heavy buildup approaching Yonge through to Bayview. And as you pass Bayview, we've got a collision blocking the two left lanes on top of that. So it's quite slow moving through that area. We also have a collision northbound 427 past Dundas in the express blocking the left lane. And for Nicole's favorite route, the QEW eastbound, we've got construction from Cawthra to Dixie blocking the two right lanes. Mm-hmm. And so, especially for you, Nicole, I'm seeing volume approaching here, Ontario, towards Dixie. There's also construction on the westbound side approaching Dixie blocking the two left lanes with volume west of the 427.
0: Yeah, so I just want to say that I completely avoided all of that this morning, and I just drove Queensway all the way to Brown's Line and got on the highway there.
5: Okay.
0: Over it.
5: There you go.
0: I'm over the QEW. I hope anyone doing construction on the QEW hears me say that this morning. I'm over the construction on the QEW.
6: Like they're doing it on purpose for you.
5: Just for
6: you.

0: feel like, because they know that I'm back at work now and that this is going to impact my morning commute at 4:30 in the morning.
1: Oh my gosh. I also think that's a record. It was 7 minutes into the show only, and already one of us was trolling the other.
0: Ranting.
1: Beautiful. Jennifer,
0: ranting.
1: Excellent job.
0: Love it.
1: I think that is the earliest,
0: yes.
1: But we're clearly all fueled up. We have a lot of energy today with the World Cup and Team Canada playing the game today at 3 o'clock. I see no parka in studio, Nicole. You must be
0: I'm warm right now. I'm going to take this sweater off, but I'll tell you what I do see, Chris.
1: I see that
0: you're wearing a shirt for the wrong team and the wrong sport altogether.
1: Okay, so let me clear this up. I am wearing a Raptors shirt that I got. It says, "We the North," and I got it when I was covering the Jurassic Park party back in the finals in 2019 for the Raptors. And that was such a wild moment for this country and also for this city. And I don't have any soccer gear right now. So I, instead of faking that, I decided to wear something that actually meant something. At least it is red. I am representing Team Canada today, from basketball to soccer and everything in between. Hey, there you go. You know what I wish? And I did try to find this, but at 3 a.m., I stumbled around my security locker downstairs and I could not find it. There is a red jersey that I have from the Oshawa Kick soccer team when I used to play as a kid out there in Oshawa. And I remember it being beet red, just like Team Canada. So I was looking for that jersey. I don't know if it would still fit, Jennifer. Don't laugh at me like that. But
0: just saying.
2: But, nice crop top.
0: Right, yeah, exactly. That's exactly what it would be.
1: Well, but beauty, you did not get to see that 12-year-old boy jersey on today. Instead, you are seeing me in a nice red shirt here, We the North, in honor of our
0: Go men's Canada
1: team. Yeah, exactly. And they seem pretty confident, I think. I was listening to Coach Jesse Marsh yesterday, and he was talking about how the team has quality, clarity, and character. And that's what they need to win. I thought that was an inspiring
0: message. I like
1: that. Mm-hmm. And the captain or fill-in captain, Stefan Eustachio, was also talking about kind of the nerves of playing on home soil. And he said, "I've been getting that question a lot, but I also would look at it in a different way. We have familiarity with the stadium. We have familiarity with the city. Many of us have already played on this pitch before." And so I thought that was kind of a hopeful take as well. So maybe good things for our boys as they hit the field later on today at 3 o'clock. Hopefully the weather doesn't get involved. Did you see what happened yesterday with the fan festival?
0: Did they get washed out?
1: They got washed out. They all had to leave the FIFA fan festival here in Toronto. It was canceled because of lightning. So some 20,000 fans, they were there and they were evacuated, escorted out. Obviously, yesterday, the actual tournament kicked off with Mexico playing South Africa. And so fans had gathered there. But no, they had to leave because of yesterday afternoon's feared lightning. So hopefully that won't happen again. Mm-hmm. And today we have a whole bunch of things that they're doing in honor of the actual game today. At 11, they're going to be raising the flags at Canada House. That's going to be a big central point of our coverage and also the excitement, certainly. And then the game itself gets underway at 3. There are

0: raising the flags at Canada House. That's going to be a big central point of our coverage and also the excitement, certainly. And then the game itself gets underway at 3. There are a whole pile of watch parties all over the city. So I guess one of the big questions that we have today is, how are you going to be watching the game? Either of you have a specific plan, or will you catch it however you catch it?
1: I'll be at home on my couch.
0: That's a good plan.
1: Not in traffic, not in crowds, avoiding lightning. Yes. That will be me.
0: I love that.
1: That
0: okay.
1: will be me.
0: Jennifer, how about you?
2: That's how I will be catching it however I can on my comfortable sofa. Yes.
0: Got it. Well, I'm trying to get details from our communications department, but there will be some sort of a CBC Toronto FIFA activation near the stadium, and I'm going to go and be part of that later
1: Yay.
0: On today. So I will be out there in the community watching with you all. But it brought up a good question, I thought. How are you going to be watching the game? And there are so many questions every day that I think about. I'm like a little investigator. I like to ask questions. And I think that there's sometimes a question that's so big or a topic that's so big, it eclipses everything else. Like today, I think that would be the FIFA World Cup. Sometimes it's the World Series run. Sometimes it's a playoff tournament, whatever it is. Today, it definitely seems to be FIFA. So there are always a million questions you can ask. And in honor of the fact that we have people from all over the world here in our city today, shout out Bosnians. Has anybody else been seeing Bosnian fans everywhere they walk? Must just be me in the downtown. I don't know. There are a lot of Bosnian fans here. There are also people from all over the world that are here. So in honor of that, in honor of the fact that it is a gorgeous day here in the city, it's a Friday, it's June, and many of us are also going to be looking for what to do this weekend, we thought it would be a good day to ask a question, Toronto. What is one thing you would tell a visitor they have to visit if they come to Toronto? They cannot miss. What is the one place that they have to visit? They can't leave this city without experiencing. What would be that place that you would suggest them to go? A little advice for our visitors. Frankly, I think all of us could use another tip as to where you would go. And don't pick the islands or the tower. Everybody in the world knows those exist. Try to pick something unique, specific, special. Maybe in your neighborhood, in your backyard, somewhere cool for everybody to check out. Bonus points if you also share a quick story with that suggestion as well. And we'll share your responses on the show. You can get us an email at metromorning@cbc.ca. Or, and this is preferable, call in your suggestion here and share your story on our line, 416-205-5800. And we'll share your spots and your suggestions right here on the program. Nicole, do you have an idea?
1: I think I would tell people to go check out Kensington.
0: That's
1: I love Kensington
0: spot.
1: Market. Yeah. If not Kensington, then St. Lawrence.
0: Great.
1: Market. Check out a market.
0: Yeah. You're
1: Kensington
0: big
1: Market,
0: on markets.
1: St. Lawrence Market. Well, because I think that those are two markets, I'm going to call them markets as opposed to places, but two markets where you really get a sense of just how diverse Toronto is.
0: Mm-hmm.
1: You sort of get a little taste of around the world, which I love. So it would be one of those two spots for sure. St. Lawrence Market or Kensington.
0: And Jennifer, I know that Nicole stole your thunder and said Kensington. I could see you just bursting to say Kensington. Do you want to give an answer now, or do you want to think about it? And you can give it to me.
2: I'm going to think about it.
0: Okay. You yeah. put your thinking cap on. Give me something unique and specific. I don't want to hear no tower. I don't want to hear there are islands in Toronto. I want to hear something specific, maybe in your backyard. And we'll share it here on the show as well as we all get you set and we celebrate the fact that we are having this big moment in the city and certainly for Canada's men's national soccer team as well. But right now it is 5:44. I'm Chris Glover and you are listening to Metro Morning. Here now is Dan McGarvey and the Business Digest.
3: 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The big day is finally here for SpaceX.
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6: 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Will $135 seem like a bargain or will it seem crazy?
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3: As of today, investors can now buy and sell shares in Elon Musk's Texas-based company that plans to colonize Mars, mine asteroids, and put AI data centers in space. It's set to be the biggest ever public sale of shares and will make SpaceX one of the USA's top 10 largest listed firms. What makes this IPO a bit different is that a higher than usual amount of shares has been made available to individual investors as well as investment funds.

0: It's expected to raise at least $75 billion and could make Elon Musk a trillionaire. Ontario's calling out two ticket reseller sites, it says, broke its new rules around ticket sales. The government's added SeatGeek and StubHub to its consumer beware list and says it's given the companies compliance orders, but it's not said yet which rules the companies are supposed to have broken. New ticket sales rules took effect this year, including a ban on reselling tickets above their original face value. Both companies say they've been complying with the law and have been working with the government. In other news, Dollarama's reporting higher profits and sales in the first quarter of the year. It shows Canadians are looking for more bargains and cheaper food items to combat the ever-increasing cost of living. Dollarama said the growth was driven by an increase in its total number of stores in Canada, higher comparable store sales, and The Reject Shop, an Australian discount store it took over last year. Retail analyst Bruce Winder says dollar stores doing well is just a sign of the times.
1: Dollarama's been doing well off and on for the last, call it, 15 to 20 years, because more Canadians are tightening their belt. You know, we've talked about sort of the K-shaped economy. This isn't something new. This is something that's been in play for a couple of decades at least now. So you're seeing more Canadians gravitate toward dollar stores as they can save money and stretch their money. And it's been a major trend, like I said, over the last, quarter of a century.
0: Winder says the

0: Nearly 2 in 5 divorced or separated Canadians say financial concerns kept them in a marriage longer than they wanted and also influenced the timing of their separation. 37% of divorced or separated Canadians say the financial cost of a divorce kept them in the marriage longer than they wanted. Nearly half of married Canadians say marriage is more of a financial commitment than an emotional one. And they say romance is dead. For CBC Radio, I'm Dan McGarvey.
1: How romantic, Dan. Thank you for that. At 5:48, I'm Chris Glover, and you're listening to Metro Morning on CBC Radio 1, 99.1 FM, and streaming on the CBC News app. And if you're just waking up this morning and somehow you forgot or were living under a rock, today is the World Cup game in Toronto for Team Canada. That takes place at 3 o'clock. And certainly there is a lot of national pride right now around the fact that this is the first ever men's World Cup game being played on Canadian soil. And as Canada and the United States negotiate a new trading relationship, both sides have identified roadblocks in a deal. This is not unusual in any trading partnership, but with CUSMA up for review starting July 1st, there's a little added pressure on negotiators, especially with U.S. President Donald Trump saying he might not want to renew the deal. That happened earlier this week. But one of Canada's key negotiators says he is feeling optimistic. Canada U.S. Trade Minister Dominic LeBlanc spoke to reporters yesterday. Here's what he had to say about the Canada-U.S. trade negotiations in a fireside chat with the Eurasia Group's Canada-U.S. Summit.
2: Last week, I saw you talking at the Canadian Embassy about your meeting with U.S. Trade Representative Jameson Greer. And you expressed optimism. And optimism about the trade talks and where we might go. And I was impressed by that, so I went ahead and started writing and thinking, well, is he crazy? No, actually, I could see this working out.
3: Well, they can both be true.
2: They can both be true. But that, with that in mind, why are you optimistic? And are you crazy or am I wrong? Which way would you call it?
3: Christopher, Janice Charette and I spent an hour with Ambassador Greer last week. I've subsequently exchanged a series of messages with him, including yesterday. I'm going to see him on the margins of the G7 next week in France. Mm-hmm. He had given me an hour in a video conversation on Memorial Day a week before our in-person meeting. We're doing the important work of answering some of the long-standing concerns that the United States has publicly spoken about in terms of non-tariff barriers. So their annual trades estimate publication that lists every country mm-hmm. and things that they think are unfair in terms of trade practices, some of which are in federal jurisdiction, a few of which would be properly in provincial jurisdiction in Canada. But Madame Charette and I got there last week with Ambassador Greer and his deputy Ambassador Getman, and went through well over in the double digits of precise things that the Americans had asked us to address that we have addressed. Mm-hmm. We talked about other issues, and many of these are in Canada's economic interest to resolve quickly as well. So we're doing that work. We have been for a number of weeks. But I had a sense that Ambassador Greer and his colleagues saw the progress that they have been looking for. We talked to them about things that Canada also wants to address because it's not a one-way street. But I had a sense after that conversation and in the subsequent exchanges between Jameson and me or Janice and Jeff Getman, Ambassador Wiseman picks up the same thing. I have a sense that there's a desire to get us on a track where we can have a bilateral conversation on these issues. At the same time, and I read what you had written after that as well, have a bilateral conversation that addresses these issues. Mexico's doing that. Right. Ambassador Greer has said, so has Howard Lutnick, that there are bilateral issues that the two countries can discuss, right, while we can also do what's necessary in the context of a review of the trilateral agreement as well.
1: Canada-U.S. Trade Minister Dominic LeBlanc speaking in Toronto yesterday. And at 5:52 this morning, let's play a track on this Friday morning. This is Divine Brown with her song, One More Chance.

Just a beautiful sound there. Divine Brown with One More Chance. You are listening to Metro Morning, and I'm Chris Glover. I'll take that somber moment here just to update you on the fact that two officers have been killed in Ontario just this past week. On Tuesday, Constable Taryn Bolley was hit by a vehicle in the northern town of Hearst. And today, in fact, around noon, Ontario Provincial Police say that there will be a procession that will depart from the Forensic Sciences and Coroner's Complex.

0: in North York, and that will travel across Highway 401 to a funeral home in Thornhill, where there will be a funeral today for Constable Taryn Bawley. And there are also going to be books of condolences, and the OPP is suggesting that folks can show their support on highway overpasses during the procession. And this follows the fact that Constable Mark Pinizzotto, a Toronto officer, was killed in an exchange of gunfire just yesterday. The 43-year-old father and husband also played basketball, and he'd been with the force for 18 years, and the last five of which he was with the emergency task force. And again, Mayor Olivia Chow, along with the police chief, they all spoke yesterday about him. Mayor Olivia Chow, in fact, knew his mother personally and was particularly shaken at the event yesterday. She said that they'd been friends for over 20 years and she knew the family well. So certainly a difficult week in Toronto and in Ontario for the policing community. And we'll continue to follow that here on Metro Morning. Jennifer, good morning to you, and update us on traffic.
1: Eastbound 401 east of Bayview in the express. We've got a collision in the two left lanes, but construction in the collectors east of Avenue Road through Bayview has cleared. 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
2: So we have more information about how an expanded island airport could impact Toronto's housing in the future. It could impact potential changes to height and design of towers slated for the waterfront.
0: And we are also asking people, with the fact that there are hundreds of thousands of visitors in our city, name one thing that no one visiting Toronto should miss. We want a unique suggestion here. Write in to us here at Metro Morning or call us. I am Chris Glover. We'll be back in a moment.
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5: This is World Report. Good morning, I'm Martina Fitzgerald. This is a historic day for Canadian sports. This afternoon, Canada hosts a men's World Cup soccer match for the very first time. The national team takes to the pitch in Toronto to face Bosnia-Herzegovina. Millions of fans across the country will be watching to see if Canada can secure its first ever victory on soccer's biggest stage. The CBC's Thomas Degla has our coverage.
6: Are you ready, Toronto?
7: At the FIFA Fan Festival site in Toronto and in bars and living rooms across the country today, Canadians will be watching soccer history.
8: That finally, Canada is hosting the Cup, so we're excited to have it in our city.
9: We have an amazing team that's probably going to win this thing, but we'll see. That's just me.
7: The Canadian team has never played to a draw at the Men's World Cup, let alone scored a win.
10: The Canadians are going to show up and they're going to be loud. Hopefully they're going to push us for a good result.
7: Midfielder Stefan Eustachio may be soft-spoken off the pitch, but today he'll be battling as team captain.
10: We want to get a win. We know that Bosnia wants the same thing. It's going to be a very tough game.
7: In that lead role, Eustachio is replacing superstar Alfonso Davies, who's still recovering from a hamstring injury. After today's opener against Bosnia, the Canadians travel to Vancouver for two more matches with the hope of advancing to the next round for the first time ever. Thomas Dagg, CBC News, Toronto.
5: Prime Minister Mark Carney has landed in Paris. He and his wife, Diana Fox Carney, arrived this morning to open a busy European diplomatic tour. Carney will meet with French President Emmanuel Macron first, then head to Ireland for a series of talks. After that, it's back to France for the G7 summit. U.S. President Donald Trump will also be at that meeting, which gets underway on Monday in Evian. A somber bulletin on Thai state television announcing the death of Princess Abacha Rakariyapa. The 47-year-old has died. She was in a coma for more than 3 years following a sudden illness. The princess was a Cornell-educated lawyer and a former UN Goodwill ambassador who championed major reforms for female prisoners. Thailand is now entering a period of national mourning. The United States Supreme Court has blocked an execution in Alabama.

0: We know we wanted to step up our surveillance a little bit more because we're going to be welcoming the world.
1: Dr. Michelle Murty is Toronto's Medical Officer of Health. While outbreaks are rare, this year's gathering comes at a tense time amid a growing Ebola outbreak in Central Africa. But Ebola isn't near the top of her list of threats.
0: We have never seen a case of Ebola in Toronto or in Canada, so we have a lot of other things in place.
2: Welcome to the Health Security Operations Center.
1: Rebecca Katz heads up a surveillance lab for host countries at Georgetown University in Washington. Katz says the most likely infectious disease threats spread through the air, like in coughs. For that, Katz and her team tap into disease surveillance data from wastewater.
2: Looks like it can pick up measles in wastewater 5 to 7 days before the first patient actually shows up in an emergency department. It's really powerful.
1: Dr. Murty calls the heads up useful.
0: So we're looking for norovirus, measles infection, and mpox infection.
1: In Vancouver, public health teams are also on the lookout for foodborne illnesses. Dr. Mark Lecition serves as a medical officer of health at Vancouver Coastal Health.
3: We're also worried about non-communicable disease risks, things like heat, wildfire smoke. How will that impact the games?
1: Amina Zephyr, CBC News, Toronto.
4: And finally, this is Canadian alternative rock royalty Big Wreck. They're headlining the opening day of festivities as Canada officially welcomes the men's FIFA World Cup. Fan villages and viewing sites are opening across the country to coincide with our national team's first match against Bosnia-Herzegovina. Organizers nationwide are promising elaborate big screen broadcasts, food festivals, and live concerts throughout the five-week tournament. That is the latest national and international news from World Report. I'm Martina Fitzgerald. This is CBC News.
5: My name is Vesna, and I'm cheering for Croatia, Bosnia, and of course Canada. 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
6: Thank you for listening to Metro Morning, Vesna. I am Chris Glover, the host of this program. So excited to be with you on what we're calling FIFA Friday here as the men's team gets set to play its first game on Canadian soil today at 3 p.m. We will get all your reps in this morning so you are fully prepared for the game. And Jennifer Allen is here to help us get around the city. Good morning, Jennifer.
7: Good morning, Chris. Eastbound 401 is congested past Allen Road through to a collision east of Bayview. This is in the express, blocking the two left lanes. And it's so heavy because of earlier construction in that area, which had closed all collector lanes and ramps east of Avenue Road through Bayview. But everything has now reopened. Westbound 401 approaching Nielsen in the express, the left lane is blocked due to a stalled vehicle. Here's Nicole Martin.
8: So good news and some sad news. So the good news, an event for the history books. For the first time, Canada will host a match in the FIFA World Cup, Men's World Cup. So this afternoon, Canada will face off against Bosnia-Herzegovina in Toronto for the team's first match of the tournament. And then sad news, two officers killed in the line of duty this week. Friends, family, community members are mourning Constable Mark Pinizzotto, who was killed yesterday in North York. And the body of OPP Constable Taran Bali will be transported from the coroner's office to Thornhill this afternoon ahead of his funeral.
6: All right, Nicole, important stories not to forget about on a day even as we enjoy the excitement here in the city of Toronto as the big game is set to take place at 3 p.m. But we'll keep you updated on everything that happened overnight and everything that you can look forward to today, including the fact that we'll keep our eyes firmly on what is going on in Iran. U.S. President Donald Trump says the U.S. and Iran are close to a deal to end that war. An agreement could be signed as early as this weekend. Iran's foreign ministry, though, says news of an agreement is speculative and nothing has been finalized. This all comes after Trump threatened massive strikes against Iran once again and then said he was canceling them once again. So for more on all this confusion and back and forth, we're joined now by Paul Waldman. He's a columnist for MS Now. Thank you for being here this morning.
9: My pleasure.
6: All right. So talk to us about this latest news, what happened overnight after U.S. President Donald Trump withdrew his threat that he was going to hit Iran hard and claimed he has a deal.

0: with Iran. What happened next?
1: Well, it's always difficult to tell because we've been through this cycle many times. Trump makes a threat and then he withdraws the threat and he says that we're on the verge of getting a deal. And then the Iranian government says, well, no, that's not really true. And now it seems like this has happened dozens of times. We are getting some reporting that there may be something that looks a little more real than what we've seen in the past as we've gone through this cycle. There is some reporting from Axios that they said they've seen documents that show the outlines of a potential agreement for a 60-day ceasefire during which the Strait of Hormuz would be reopened and Iran would get some sanctions relief. And there would be basically the sort of the beginnings of an outline of a potential agreement on something to do with Iran's nuclear program, but nothing like any kind of final agreement. So it looks like if there is going to be something, it will be a temporary sort of a reset, you might think, to the situation before the war in some ways. And, you know, there's talk, there could be a signing ceremony in Geneva and they're getting ready for Vice President Vance to go there and participate in it. The strange situation we're in and we've been in is that we can't really trust any of these reports for sure until we get the word from the Iranian government.
0: Talk to us a little bit about Trump's strategy with all of this, because I find it really curious. He's been doing the same kind of thing for what seems like weeks. What is the strategy here that his administration is trying to employ with these kind of, we're going to do this and then we're not, and then we are, and then we aren't?
1: I'm not sure that there is much of a strategy because so much of it is dependent on his own personal whims. It seems like he is still caught in this belief that if he gives a sufficient number of threats and if a sufficient amount of force is deployed, that will ultimately lead to Iran making concessions and the U.S. will not have to concede anything. And that, I think, is one of the stumbling blocks, is that he still has in his mind this idea that eventually they'll just come crawling to him and say, yes, we will give you everything that you want and we will not ask for anything in return. And the reality is that Iran feels quite emboldened. I think they feel, the government does, that they're in a stronger position than they ever even knew that they could be in. The idea of closing off the Strait of Hormuz and what it would do for them, what kind of power that would give them, was hypothetical until this all happened. And now it's proven to be extraordinarily powerful. You have the entire world in an energy crisis. Now, I should say, I think that Trump is maybe moving now because he has been told by leaders in the oil industry that reserves are growing extremely low. And if this does not turn around sometime in the next month or two, that you could see a skyrocketing of oil prices, like an increase of 50% or so. That may have lit a fire under Trump. But in terms of his strategy, you know, just judging by the things that he says and does, he still seems to think that force is the answer. And that has really been shown not to be true, but he can't seem to break out of that belief.
0: So that handles the Trump and the United States side of the equation. You mentioned how important Iran obviously is in what happens next as well. So how are they responding? What's the latest from the Iranian side?
1: Well, you know, when it comes to the terms of these potential agreements, they're very coy and they don't say very much about what they'd accept and what they wouldn't accept. But, you know, by all indications, the Iranian government is feeling quite emboldened. And as, you know, as we've gone through these rounds, the United States will launch a few missiles and then Iran will launch some drones and missiles at U.S. bases and at the U.S. allies in the region. Those don't do very much damage, but it's a sign, I think, for the Iranians, for themselves, for their own population. They're trying to communicate that they're still strong and resilient. You know, I think, as I said, they feel like they're in a pretty good position to make demands at this point.
0: Okay. Yeah. I'm curious who has the most amount of leverage at this exact moment, because if we're looking at this and hearing from Donald Trump saying that there could be an agreement as early as this weekend, it makes me wonder who is having the most leverage at this exact second, the United States or Iran? What do you think?

0: Well, you know, if you look at what has happened to Iran, you can say, well, they've absorbed all of this destruction. There is now hyperinflation happening. The Iranian people are suffering a great deal. But, you know, this is an authoritarian regime that is not in a position where it really feels very threatened by an unhappy populace right now. And that gives them a lot of leverage to move. And Trump, on the other hand, is facing a situation where his popularity has plunged. The public is very unhappy with this war. And if gas prices were to go up, that would really dramatically increase the pressure on him. So even though the United States may be the most economically and militarily powerful country in the world, right now it really does look like Iran is in the more advantageous position.
1: Especially with so many Americans heading to the polls this year. Paul, thank you so much for coming on the program this morning. I appreciate your time.
0: My pleasure. Thanks a lot.
1: Paul Waldman is a columnist for MS Now. And at 6:18 on this Friday morning, let's get things over to Jennifer and an update on traffic.
2: Eastbound on the 401, earlier construction in the collectors east of Mavis through Cure, Ontario has cleared and the lanes and ramps in that zone have reopened, along with the construction east of Avenue Road through Bayview in the collectors. That has cleared as well. But we still have a collision in the express east of Bayview, which is blocking the two left lanes. So you're looking at delays on the eastbound 401 past the 410 to east of Dixie in both the express and collectors. Islington off and on to the 400 express and collectors, and then it gets heavy past Allen Road to east of Bayview in the express. Collector lanes are in much better shape through that area. On the westbound side of the 401 approaching Nielsen, the left lane is blocked due to a stall in the collectors. It gets busy from Leslie to Young, alternating in the express and collectors. Northbound 427, a collision past Dundas in the express has been cleared away. For the eastbound side of the QEW, we had some construction from to Dixie, which has cleared, but you're left with volume approaching Mississauga Road towards Cawthra, and the westbound side has some construction in the two left lanes in the process of clearing, making things heavy from the 427. And Chris, on local streets, a reminder that there will be closures in the area of Liberty Village and Toronto Stadium today. Lakeshore will close from British Columbia Road to Bathurst both ways, starting at 10 this morning until 8 p.m.
1: All right, Jennifer, thank you so much. And of course, today is the big day, the monumental moment that we will see the first ever men's World Cup game played on Canadian soil. And Canada coach Jesse Marsh says the team is all set and ready to go. Any nerves are quashed, he said. They don't get nervous, they get focused. That was at the big press conference yesterday, getting everybody set for the gameplay today against Bosnia. And so certainly we also know that there are a lot of Bosnians in Toronto. Good morning to you if you're visiting us from Bosnia or wherever you are visiting us from this morning. And a reminder that this morning we're also asking for your input to join us here on the show. We will play some of your clips and we will play some of your stories. And we are asking a very specific question. That question is, if you had a visitor who you were talking to in our city, what would you tell them was the one thing they could not miss in Toronto? The one must experience thing that you love. We want to hear it. And you can call into the show. The phone number is 416-205-5800. Or you can email us, metromorning@cbc.ca. I am Chris Glover, and this is Metro Morning. Happy to be with you on this Friday. I want to turn to other news now, and Canada has a new national food security strategy. Prime Minister Mark Carney announced the plan just yesterday.
3: To protect our sovereignty and truly take control of our future, we have to take control of our food system.
1: It's a 10-year plan worth over $3 billion, according to the Prime Minister, and it includes goals such as increasing grocery competition and reducing Canada's reliance on food imports. Peggy O'Neill is an assistant professor of food leadership and management at Western University, and she's joining me now. Professor, thank you for being with me.
4: Thank you for having me, Chris.
1: All right, so the food security strategy was announced yesterday. What was your hot take on it? What did you think?
4: I thought it showed a lot of promise, and I thought it was actually fairly integrated and coordinated across the food production system.
1: Okay. I'm curious, what do you think about why it felt promising? Because there have been so many issues with Canada's food security situation for so long, especially around that piece of competition. So

0: What did you see in the strategy that made you feel like it was a promising one?
1: I think picking up on the competition piece, specifically in what consumers will understand most relatively rather than changing some of the infrastructure and the industry things, is strategies like surveillance pricing, updating federal privacy legislation so data can't be collected on what is the total maximum price a consumer is willing to pay as opposed to what the food is reasonably priced at. So I thought that was really promising. Also, some increased investment to the Competition Bureau to start to really intervene where there's anti-competitive business practices. So an example of that would be in grocery retail spaces. Sometimes right now there's exclusivity contracts, meaning only one person, only one seller can be there. And so there's no competition. Someone might be able to price something differently and more competitively, but with exclusivity clauses, only one outlet can be in, or restrictions on what second or third outlets in the area can offer. So these things all limit opportunity for competition.
0: The strategy also includes a $1 billion amount to build new food distribution hubs and terminals in Canada. What do you think the impact of that would be?
1: I think that's going to be a significant impact in helping independent grocers be able to access products grown in their region and be able to price that affordably and make that price savings for consumers.
0: What about farmers and food producers in this country? We were out in Picton not too long ago talking with farmers there, and they had mentioned that it was really difficult right now to get their food to market to compete. What in the strategy helps them?
1: I think the hubs, as we just mentioned, helps them because competing means that you are able to take it to more places. So, for example, if there's only three places that you can go to sell something, you're limited by that. If there's 40 places you can go to sell something, then you've got a lot more opportunity to get it to an area that's closer to you where the buyers that you want to sell to are actually purchasing. And I think there were some other interesting things that should be helpful for farmers looking at the farm succession planning. And through the Canadian Agricultural Loans Act, there was also going to be a task force struck for intergenerational farm transfers, so really being able to help them continue on, and some capital gains exemptions for the lifetime amount. So I think farmers did get some really good things out of the strategy.
0: Yeah, and the most important thing about the strategy, certainly we heard from the federal government, was to try to bring down prices. Of course, you mentioned the restrictive covenants and those exclusivity clauses that some grocery stores are able to operate in, the new food hubs. There's so many changes. So I guess the big question is, what do you think this will actually do to grocery prices in this country?
1: I do think that it will bring it down long term, but it's going to take a little time because we are talking about building terminals. We're talking about retrofitting some of the food processing facilities so where we can goods and freeze goods and make them available to consumers. So it's going to take a little while, but I think long term it is comprehensive with the competition, price surveillance, and increasing and improving the infrastructure where we can get food. And it's just, I think, going to be very good long term.
0: Peggy, thanks for coming on today. Peggy O'Neill is an assistant professor of food leadership and management at Western University. And I am Chris Glover. You're listening to Metro Morning on this Friday. We are getting you set to watch Team Canada take to the soccer pitch today for the big game, the first of the World Cup for Team Canada. That is taking place at 3 p.m. today. And the question that we are asking all of you this morning is, if you had one place in this city to suggest any one of the hundreds of thousands of visitors, or maybe a Torontonian looking for something to do, what would you suggest that person do? And so we've already had some people writing in to us. Abdul wrote in that he would suggest take an evening walk down to the harbor front. People will always have a surprise, he said. Yes, I wonder what kind of surprise Abdul has seen down at the harbor front. Very curious about that. That would be his place. He says it also doesn't cost much, and he loves just people watching and all the wandering that he gets to do down there as well. Abdul, thank you so much for listening to Metro Morning. Thank you also for writing in and playing my little game this morning. The question is, what would be the suggestion? What would be the place that you would tell people to go to in our city? Abdul thinks the waterfront. You like that idea, or do you have a different one? Email us, metromorning@cbc.ca, or you can call us, 416-205-5800. And since it's the radio and we love live storytelling, bonus points if you tell a little story attached to it.

as to why you like that place. And of course, the World Cup is not the only event and festival that is going on right now in our city. North by Northeast is also underway tomorrow night at the Mod Club. You can catch the Mississippi singer-songwriter known as Yacht Club. Here they are now with Pixel.

0: This is CBC News. From CBC Toronto at 6:30, good morning. I'm Nicole Martin. In the city right now, 20 degrees and mostly cloudy. Here's Jennifer with a look at the commute.
1: Nicole, eastbound on the 401, a collision east of Bayview in the express has just been cleared away.
0: Well, the big day has finally arrived. After years of preparation, Canada will play its first FIFA World Cup game on home soil this afternoon. The tournament will affect the city in many ways in the coming weeks. With more on what to expect, CBC's Clara Pasika is at Union Station this morning. Clara.
2: Nicole, well, there was a great big rainbow over the tracks coming into the city on the first Lakeshore East line this morning. I don't know if that's a good omen for Team Canada playing their match today or for Team Transit, who hope everything will go smoothly for them getting thousands of people to and from all the action. But I'm sure they'll both take it. Today's game is at 3 p.m. The city expects congestion to be the worst heading into and after that match. So make a last-minute pact with your coworkers to work a half day at home if you can. Tens of thousands of people won't just be heading to Toronto's stadium. The FIFA Fan Festival will also be held at Fort York National Historic Site and the Bentway. It was cut short yesterday due to the threat of lightning, but will reopen this afternoon. Expect road closures today in light of the match, including Lakeshore Boulevard between British Columbia Road and Bathurst Street. Roads in Liberty Village will also be limited to local traffic. The city has been pushing people to take transit, bike, or walk during the World Cup, whether you're heading to the action intentionally or unintentionally, if you live or work in the area. GO Train Lines and the TTC are adding extra service on match days. I'll be talking to fans and commuters alike here to see how they're preparing for the first day of FIFA in the city. Nicole.
0: Thank you, Clara. The CBC's Clara Pasika. Now, as Clara mentioned, the men's national team will host Bosnia-Herzegovina at Toronto Stadium with kickoff scheduled for 3 o'clock. It is Canada's first ever men's FIFA World Cup match on home soil. The CBC's Dale Minukduk has the details.
3: Canada's head coach Jesse Marsh confirming that star defender Moise Bombido will be available today. Bombido re-aggravated an old leg injury during Canada's friendly versus Uzbekistan. Marsh says Bombido's reached his top speeds, but isn't 100%.
4: But even if we get him to 90-95%, that's still a pretty damn good player.
3: Captain Alfonso Davies will not be available in the World Cup opener. He suffered a hamstring injury in May, so midfielder Stefan Eustachio will wear the C for Canada. Meanwhile, Bosnia, who are training out of Centennial Park, say they're focused on imposing their style, the same one that got them past higher-ranked sides Wales and Italy in their European playoff. Bosnian forward Ermadin

0: Mirovic.
1: We did something that everybody knows who we are, so for me it's not a problem to be the underdog.
2: Bosnia! Woo!
0: Bosnia is expecting a lot of supporters to turn out for today's match, but Marsh telling reporters firmly that there will be more red than blue at Toronto Stadium. We'll find out soon, and as for the pressure of playing in the first ever Men's World Cup match on home soil, Marsh says he and the team want that pressure. Dale Minuchduk, CBC News, Toronto.
3: Well, the search continues for a second suspect in the death of Toronto Constable Mark Pinizzotto. The ETF officer was shot as officers carried out a search warrant yesterday at an apartment building related to multiple shootings. Police say 19-year-old Nicholas Bennett faces a first-degree murder charge. He's being treated for gunshot wounds suffered during the exchange of gunfire. Police continue to look for another suspect, 19-year-old Zara Jabi. Now, friends, family, and community members are mourning Constable Mark Pinizzotto. He's remembered as a longtime hockey player, coach, and mentor in Oakville and Burlington. CBC's Tyler Cheese has more.
4: Constable Mark Pinizzotto is being remembered as both a dedicated officer and a fixture in the local hockey community. Before joining the Toronto Police Service, the 43-year-old built an impressive hockey career playing junior hockey with the Stony Creek Spirit and Oakville Blades before spending time as a professional player in Germany. But John Verdon, president of the Oakville Rangers Hockey Club, says many families knew Pinizzotto through his work developing young players.
5: He and his brothers regularly for the last better part of a decade worked with our U5, U6, U7, U8, U9-year-olds, so the youngest of the young learning the game.
4: He says Pinizzotto's influence will continue long after his death.
5: There's no doubt in my mind that Mark and his brothers have inspired another generation or two of hockey players, and that's about as good a legacy as I think a hockey guy could ever want to have.
4: Pinizzotto was an 18-year veteran of the Toronto Police Service and spent the last 5 years with its emergency task force. Yesterday, police said a 19-year-old suspect was shot during the gunfire exchange and is in hospital. Tyler Cheese, CBC News, Toronto.
3: And the body of another police officer killed in the line of duty this week will be transported from the coroner's office to Thornhill this afternoon ahead of his funeral. 29-year-old OPP Constable Taran Bali was hit by a vehicle on Tuesday in Hearst. An 18-year-old has been charged with first-degree murder. Today's procession will escort the body from the coroner's office in North York to Thornhill. It will travel down Keele, then along the eastbound 401 at 10 a.m. Those who wish to show support can gather on one of the highway's overpasses or sign an online book of condolence. And lastly, the federal government is consulting Torontonians on plans to expand Billy Bishop. City staff have a new report diving into the potential impacts of said expansion. The city says allowing jets at the airport could impact the height or density of some planned developments on the waterfront, but also may force design changes like fewer balconies, windows that don't open, and restrictions on rooftop amenities. Jason Thorne is Toronto's chief planner.
6: One of the reasons that living on the waterfront is so desirable is because of the amenities, the public space, the outdoor recreation opportunities that waterfront living offers. But these are the kinds of things that we have concerns about.
3: Thorne says he's also worried about traffic impacts extending to the Gardner and Lakeshore if the plan is to quintuple the number of people flying off the island every year. That is the CBC News. Jennifer's back with a look at the drive.
7: Eastbound 401 gets busy past the 410 to east of Dixie in both the Express and Collectors from Dixon through to east of Keele Express and Collectors. And Express lanes remain quite slow moving from that point as a result of an earlier collision east of Bayview in the Express. That has been cleared away. Collector lanes are still in better shape if you want to try them instead. We had this collision in the Express as well as construction in the Collectors, but everything has now been cleared away. Westbound 401 looks good coming in from Durham region. We had a stall approaching Nielsen in the Collectors, which has been removed. It gets busy past the 404 to Yonge, alternating in the Express and Collectors. Westbound QEW, that construction approaching Dixie has cleared, and so has the buildup from the 427. We also had construction eastbound QEW from Cawthra to Dixie, which is wrapped up. The Toronto-bound QEW gets busy from North Shore to Fairview and then Mississauga Road to Cawthra. Back to Nicole with your forecast.
3: So cloudy with a chance of showers this morning, then a mix of sun and clouds. It's also going to be a bit windy today. A high of 28 degrees, going to feel just a few degrees warmer with the Humidex. A clear sky this evening, a low of 17 degrees overnight. And then tomorrow, sunny in the morning, then a mix of sun and cloud. We've got the risk of a thunderstorm in the afternoon tomorrow. A high of 29, it's going to feel like 32. Right now in downtown Toronto, 20 degrees and mostly cloudy.
8: The FIFA impacts and the World Cup impacts are certainly far and wide. A lot of people are talking about this.

0: I actually just got a note from my doctor's office saying that any sort of diagnostic pickups will not be happening on any of the game days because they are so concerned about moving around the city.
1: Yeah.
0: So don't try and get an x-ray. Don't try to get any lab pickups. No samples will be taken due to traffic congestion downtown.
1: Well, I've spoken to a few friends who, you know, work in office buildings and stuff, and they're like, no, game days. It's for the duration of FIFA. We will work from home on those days. There's no people. What? People are scared to leave the house.
0: Well, we have the Ontario Public Service saying that you can work from home. I know a lot of banks are doing that too.
1: Yeah.
0: So people are definitely concerned about moving around the city. People are also excited about moving around the city, certainly. And that is why we are asking you today if you could give a suggestion for folks as to where they should go in our city. One place that you would never miss in the city of Toronto. What is that place? And so we've heard from a lot of you already. Bernard Katz says that he would take folks to the Aga Khan Museum. A really good suggestion there. The McMichael Art Gallery in Kleinburg is another unique suggestion that he said. There is no other place like it in the world. Bernard, thank you for that suggestion. And Lawrence called in. Lawrence McTaggart is actually on the line right now. Lawrence, what is your suggestion? Where would you send people?
2: Good morning. It's kind of like I told your producer, it's like picking your favorite child. It's a tough one, but I really like the corner of King and Bay and some of the financial buildings on that corner. There's a real focal point of beautiful architecture. I would start off with the Calatravi building where the Hockey Hall of Fame is and walk down that courtyard with the glass floor and the glass ceiling that looks like a forest. And, you know, I would go to the Mies van der Rohe, the Canada Trust, or sorry, the TD complex there. That was just a marvelous example of modernist architecture. The EM Pi building, which is around the corner from there too, which is the Bank of Commerce on the south side, done in the 70s. The beautiful Art Deco courtyard and banking chamber at the Bank of Nova Scotia, which is on the northeast corner of King and Bay, all within, you know, basically a couple hundred meters of each other. The Gold Tower of the Royal Bank one, they're all in their own ways little gems of architecture at the time.
0: Lawrence, are you an architect yourself? You're talking with so much authority. I love all of these suggestions.
2: No, this I'm not. I'm just a big fan, and it has a big effect on me. And you know, there's other areas that, you know, Toronto is at times very crass and commercial, but there's little areas of gems like Philosopher
0: Walk. There absolutely are. Lawrence, thank you so much for calling in and for joining me live on the radio. I appreciate you so much. That was Lawrence McTaggart, and he was writing in with a whole pile of suggestions.
1: Listen,
0: but really, they started at King and Bay, Nicole. I have to say, of all of the places that I was expecting people to tell me to go today, I don't think King and Bay would be one of them.
1: No, but here's the thing. So he's not wrong. And I would like Lawrence to be my Toronto tour guide.
3: Yes.
0: Yeah.
1: Right? Right, Jennifer?
0: Lawrence should go ahead and host an architecture tour downtown.
1: He should.
0: I think I would be on that tour and I would enjoy it.
1: And just to piggyback on Bernard for a second, because he said the Aga Khan, I would also send people to the Bata Shoe Museum.
0: Oh, it's great. I've been there as well. We had the Bata Shoe Museum here on the program, actually. They have just like 2 weeks ago or something like that.
1: And I think before that, they had a really great cowboy boot.
0: Exhibit.
1: Yeah, that was a little while ago. But no, the Bata Shoe Museum is
0: all right, Nicole.
1: Really
0: I said
1: cool.
0: One choice.
1: No, I have
0: what
1: so many.
0: Here?
1: I have so many.
3: You can't.
0: There was one
3: How
0: person
3: you?
0: Who I did assign to come to this conversation at 6:30 with a suggestion.
1: Yes,
0: that was Jennifer.
1: Allen.
3: You came to me yesterday and I gave you a suggestion.
0: Oh,
3: and
0: well,
3: then
0: remind
3: today
0: us
3: you said
0: case...
3: I couldn't have that
1: no,
3: suggestion.
1: No, you said she can't have it today because she said the islands yesterday.
0: Oh, okay. Well, pick a more unique answer.
3: Well, you know, it's not unique, but I think that anyone coming here, you know, from all over, and you might be spending so much money just to, you know, decompress from the parties and the you know, the games and whatever, and visit Toronto's natural world. Now, I'm not picking one spot. There's so many, like the Scarborough Bluffs. If you wanted to go to a park like Tommy Thompson Park or High Park Toronto Trails.
0: Because they have the Spitz
3: so
0: as well, and you can look back at the city from the Leslie Spitz.
3: Exactly.
0: It's a gorgeous spot.
1: We have greenery.
3: We have a lot of greenery. If you just want to take a moment for yourself and just, you know, just breathe in some really fresh air and, you know, in the parks and the trails, that's my vote. It's always my vote. I love Toronto's trails.
0: Jennifer, making a play for the greenery in Toronto. And you said the Scarborough Bluffs.

0: first. So on my little scorecard here, and just so I can keep things sorted in my head, I will be going ahead and saying that Jennifer is suggesting that you all go to the Scarborough Bluffs. And I, in fact, would send people to Riverdale Park. It is the most iconic view of the city of Toronto for me. You see all of the buildings, you have some greenery at your feet, and you can see the skyline in the back. And I would suggest for bonus points, maybe after the game today at 3, and once the game is finished, make your way to Riverdale Park, watch the sunset. Just a gorgeous spot, sets over the buildings, and that is my Toronto gem for you all listening today. Mm-hmm. We are asking that question. What do you think is the best place in Toronto that you would want to send someone? The place that they could not miss if they were here in the city, in honor of the fact that we have something like 300,000 visitors in our city today. Good morning to you if you are listening to us. Thanks for joining us on such a big day. And also some locals might also get some knowledge around where they should go as well. And so we are hoping that you continue to write into us, metromorning@cbc.ca. And you can also call us at 416-205-5800. So now, as we're talking about how many people are going to be in our city, we know that this is going to be a big economic driver for the city of Toronto, or at least that is the hope, certainly, from the organizers, the city, and a lot of folks in this place as well. And now we have on the line Andrew Weir, the president and CEO of Destination Toronto. Andrew, I can't think of a more perfect person to answer my question here of where is the one place that you would send somebody who is either visiting Toronto or doesn't have your ID in your head, where would you tell them to go?
1: Well, good morning. Let me just say I'm so enjoying this discussion, and I love hearing the calls and the suggestions coming in. But as I heard you talking, I started writing down the skyline from Riverside Park is what I wrote in my notes, and then here you are just saying it. So
0: wait, it was Riverdale Park, sir.
1: Riverdale Park, Riverside. along Broadview there.
0: Yes.
1: So the first thing I wrote down was the skylines from the island. Go to Humber Bay. Go to the park. But since you've taken that one, I'm going to say go deep into the food scene and get out to Scarborough and get into North York and the Korean food and get to the different parts of the city that have just such exceptional food, that is that taste of home. And, that's a great, it's not one spot, but it's a great way to get into the city.
0: Yeah. And so many people, when you ask them, what do they love about Toronto? What should they love about Toronto? It is the food scene. People talk about the restaurants here all the time. So great suggestion from you, Andrew. Thank you for that. We have been talking about how the police, I believe it was, suggested that we might get around 300,000 people, visitors to this city, in addition to everybody else who already lives here. What is Destination Toronto seeing in terms of an update to that number as how many fans we're expecting?
1: Well, we are expecting tens of thousands of new fans in the city. There's no question. And I'll give you an example. The latest data that we've seen is that over half the tickets for every match are held by international travelers. So that tells you, when you've got a stadium of about 45,000 people, that tells you that probably 25,000 plus are coming from not just outside Toronto, but outside the country. So that's a huge influx for the game days. Plus, what's really been interesting is just walking around the city, seeing so many fans from other countries, teams that aren't even playing here. Now, many of those are residents, of course, as we see every World Cup. And that's, this is always one of the best places in the world to see the World Cup because every team's got fans here. But we are seeing people come into the city, whether they have tickets or not. And the majority, of course, are coming for the matches, as well as for things like the Fan Fest and just the overall experience. So it's hard to get a handle on an overall number right now, but certainly we're seeing that interest. The challenge, of course, is that June is a busy month. So we know that while we've got all these visitors coming in, there is a bit of a displacement factor as well. So there's some visitors that would typically be here in June that maybe aren't coming this year, especially things like corporate travel, meetings, didn't choose to be in Toronto at a time when such a big event is going on. And that's what you expect. That's normal part of this process. So it's important that we see these individual fans filling in that gap that's otherwise left. And so that's coming. It's a lot of late booking business, but it's coming. And I just think we'll see it around the city. You'll see the busyness between residents and visitors combined, just an incredible level of activity, of energy. And that'll be huge benefits for restaurants, for retail, for all the different businesses that rely on that visitor economy.
0: Absolutely. You see a jersey from every sort of color and stripe everywhere you walk in Toronto. Certainly I have been the last couple of days, but you raise a really good point there about how there was this displacement and other conferences and some festivals, including

0: the corporate meetings, those kinds of events that normally would be very busy in June are not right now. But then you've got a transient market, the individual travelers that are coming for the games, that are coming for the Blue Jays, coming for concerts, coming for festivals, for Pride, for other reasons. That segment of the business needs to overperform. And so far it's been doing well. And we just don't know yet if it's going to be enough to fully make up the gap left by some of the ones that are underperforming. So, you know, that this is all the short-term view. This is all the view of what happens in the moment and how much this event means to us, which is tremendously important in the month of June. But I think it's important to recognize that we would never get into an event of this scale just to have a great June. This is about a much longer view, and it's about the long tail of an event like this and driving not only demand this June, but future demand. And I think a great way to think of it is we've been marketing very actively to visitors and travelers in the German market. It's an important overseas travel market for Toronto. We opened an office there last year. We've been consistently marketing there. On June the 20th, all of Germany will be watching Toronto for hours. It'll be the Toronto skyline and shots of Toronto bars and restaurants and our fan fest and our fans and the sense of energy and welcome here. That will be on just about every TV in Germany for about 4 or 5 hours that day. And that's an enormous lift that will help drive future demand. And I do expect we'll see significant spikes and increases in travel from Germany as a result. That's just one example. Yep. The same thing is true when we're hosting a number of major meetings, clients, people that are considering Toronto for major conferences, events, things like that. So what better way to show the city than when we're hosting the biggest event we've ever had? And so as we convert some of that business, that becomes part of the legacy of hosting this event, that we're able to attract more future business as a result.
1: A good example, certainly. Andrew, before I let you go, the game today is at 3 p.m. Where are you going to watch?
0: Oh, absolutely. Absolutely. I bought my Canada jersey. I've got my scarf. And I think we've got a team this year that we're all very excited about, not just because we're hosting, but we've seen the rise of both the men and the women's teams in Canada. And this country's got soccer fever. We're going to see it for sure.
1: I love it. I think you heard me say, are you going to watch? But I said, where are you going to watch?
0: Where am I going to watch? I have a chance to be at the stadium today, and I'm so excited.
1: No way.
0: And I'll tell you, and one of the things I'm excited about is you'll see our team has been working on a fan activation. So as the fans enter, there'll be a whole Toronto tourism information for the fans, just like there is at Fan Fest and all throughout the city. And I'm excited about being immersed in being part of the fan experience today.
1: Oh, love it. Okay. Well, you have fun there at the stadium, Andrew. I want a full report from you as to how it went. But thank you so much for joining me on the program.
0: Thanks for having me.
1: Andrew Weir is the president and the CEO of Destination Toronto, helping us all get set here for the World Cup and the big game today, talking about the tourist numbers that we're seeing to this city. As we continue to also ask you, if there was one place that you would send a tourist or a resident here of Toronto who is looking for something to do, where would you tell them to go? Cece just wrote in to us. She said tomorrow she would send people to Dufferin Grove Park. That's because there's going to be a powwow from noon to 5. And she discovered that this was going to be happening on the TTC. So it's also easy to get to as well. And Jennifer, we have you on the line. Jennifer, would you like to update us on traffic?
2: Well, we're just dealing with delays right now. Some earlier problems are now gone. So we're looking at delays eastbound 401 from Dixie towards the 427 in the Collectors, past the 427 to the 400 in the Express, east of Keele Collectors. And then it's busy in sections approaching Allen Road to Leslie, alternating in the Express and Collectors. Chris, we had an earlier problem east of Bayview in the Express. That has been cleared away.
1: All right. Thank you, Jennifer. And of course, we're continuing to get you set here for the World Cup game later on today and all of the excitement, but we will look into other storylines too. Make sure you're updated on all things. And I want to take you now to a little bit south of the city, closer to Windsor and the border with Michigan. What was billed as an efficient alternative to the existing Ambassador Bridge in Michigan that would allow for car parts and other goods to flow between the United States and Canada is in the spotlight again. Nothing is moving across the Gordie Howe International Bridge right now. The bridge's opening date has been delayed again as Canada and the U.S. work to resolve outstanding issues amid tense CUSMA negotiations. Greg Layson is with Automotive News Canada and lives in Windsor. Good to have our eyes on the situation there. Greg, thanks for joining me.
3: Anytime. Thanks for having me.
1: All right. So why was this delayed?
3: Your guess is as good as anyone's, but I would put my money on U.S. President Donald Trump, who is very shrewd when it comes to looking for bargaining chips in the

0: USMCA negotiations. We heard a few months ago that he was not going to approve the opening of this bridge until he got what he wanted out of a deal in USMCA and also a better deal, air quotes, on the bridge itself, because Canada paid for this bridge. 6.4 billion US is what it is. And then we will recoup all of that cost through tolls until it is paid off. And then we will share the tolls with the state of Michigan. Donald Trump wants his money, the US money, now. He wants a better deal. He's always looking for a better deal, isn't he? So that's really what it comes down to. No one's really saying that out loud, but we know that threat was made and we know that it's now delayed. There was supposed to be a ribbon cutting ceremony almost as you and I speak today. And it was supposed to be open to traffic on Monday, but all of that is now in flux.
1: And Canadian officials had been touting the fact that Canadian jobs and Canadian people, Canadian money had gone into building this bridge. I remember Mark Carney was talking about that a few weeks ago. So what is the Canadian government saying in reaction to the fact that this has been delayed again?
0: Well, they're trying to be as amicable as possible, saying that there are some outstanding issues, there are some outstanding tensions, this will get open, this bridge is needed. You know, they're playing their cards very close to their vest, not only when it comes to the bridge, but also with USMCA negotiations. We know that just about anything can trigger Donald Trump into establishing more tariffs through executive orders. And so everyone is very careful in what they're saying and how they're saying it in terms of this bridge. But everyone is committed to this bridge getting open, and it will be open. You know, the Canadian government had set a bunch of deadlines, whether it was fall of 25, spring of 26. I had dates, you know, May 14th was a specific date I was given. June 5th is a date that we were given. June 14th was a date. But if Canada is to save face in all of this, because they've already run past a few of these deadlines, I would anticipate that by summer this would be open. If not, it really is a piece of negotiating tactic for the USMCA.
1: And I know that the Ambassador Bridge already exists right in that area. The U.S., part of their argument has been that bridge is there. So what would be the benefit of opening this secondary bridge?
0: Yeah, so by opening this secondary bridge, it especially for the auto industry, and we know that the auto industry extends all the way up into Quebec, what it does for the parts and sector and auto assembly is it moves goods more quickly and efficiently across the border, because you have to picture the Ambassador Bridge. It's four lanes, the new one is six. The Ambassador Bridge, it's Canadian foot. Where you enter onto the bridge in Canada, the lead up to that is about a 6 kilometer stretch of residential and commercial road with about 9 stoplights along the way and a school zone. It's just not efficient to move the number of trucks and the volume of goods that flow between these two countries. There was a joke when I was in high school and college in the 90s that you could drive from Montreal to Miami and hit 13 stoplights and 12 of them are in Windsor before you hit the Ambassador Bridge. All of that will be eliminated now with the new bridge. You will be able to connect Highway 401 with Interstate 75, and the goods will move so much more freely because the auto industry works in just-in-time delivery. So I always say, imagine going to the grocery store to get your dinner, and all that's available on the shelves is what everyone in that town needs for dinner that night. That is how automotive operates. There are only enough parts in that factory for those three shifts every day. So any bottleneck, any sort of traffic, any sort of system shutdown at the Ambassador Bridge really clogs up the supply chains for the auto industry. Having two bridges is redundancy, and it eliminates any sort of closure, and it also makes things more efficient.
1: Greg, I thought I'd be having you on this week to be talking about the ribbon cutting that you were highlighting might be coming our way, but now we're talking about this delay, and I appreciate you taking the time to come on today to give us this view of how it would help and why things are delayed as they are this morning. Before I let you go, though, we're asking everybody, because Team Canada is taking to the pitch today, how they are watching the game. How are they taking it in? What are you doing?
0: I'm working, and then I've got baseball to coach, so I don't have a lot of time. I will be following along on the socials. That's probably the best way I can do it. Checking in on X and other posts. And, of course, text from all my friends. And I have friends that are lucky enough to have scored some tickets to these games all over North America, not just here in Canada. So I'll have comments from the seats, if you will. So that's good. First-hand accounts.
1: Lucky. All right. Well, Greg, thank you for joining me on the program. Follow along with the game.

0: Toronto's Medical Officer of Health. While outbreaks are rare, this year's gathering comes at a tense time amid a growing Ebola outbreak in Central Africa. But Ebola isn't near the top of her list of threats.
1: We have never seen a case of Ebola in Toronto or in Canada, so we have a lot of other things in place.
2: Welcome to the Health Security Operations Center.
0: Rebecca Katz heads up a surveillance lab for host countries at Georgetown University in Washington. Katz says the most likely infectious disease threats spread through the air, like in coughs. For that, Katz and her team tap into disease surveillance data from wastewater.
2: Looks like it can pick up measles in wastewater 5 to 7 days before the first patient actually shows up in an emergency department. It's really powerful.
0: Dr. Murthy calls the heads up useful.
1: So we're looking for norovirus, measles infection, and mpox infection.
0: In Vancouver, public health teams are also on the lookout for foodborne illnesses. Dr. Mark Lecition serves as a medical officer of health at Vancouver Coastal Health.
3: We're also worried about non-communicable disease risks, things like heat, wildfire smoke. How will that impact the games?
0: Amina Zephyr, CBC News, Toronto.
4: That is the latest national and international news from World Report. I'm Martina Fitzgerald. This is CBC News.
5: My name is Somil. I'm from India. I'm visiting for the World Cup, and you're listening to Metro Morning.
6: Thanks, Amin. You are listening to Metro Morning. I'm Chris Glover. Nice to have you with us this Friday. This is game day and one for the history books as well. So from the pitch to the places we love, we are leaning into the World Cup this morning. Jennifer, people were suggested to stay home or to take transit, but to stay off the roads. How are the roads looking this morning?
7: Well, Chris, we're back to an easier Friday commute after a very busy start. The eastbound 401 gets sluggish approaching the 427 to the 400 in the Express and Collectors. There's a volume through Keele in the Collectors and from Yonge to Bayview in the Express. Westbound 401 is also crowded but steady from Bayview to Yonge in the Collectors. The eastbound Gardner gets busy from the Humber Bridge to east of Dufferin. And a reminder that Lakeshore will close today both ways around Toronto State from British Columbia Road to Bathurst, starting at 10 a.m. until 8 p.m. Here's Nicole Martin.
8: Years of preparation this has taken, but Canada will play its first FIFA World Cup game on home soil this afternoon. And of course, this tournament's going to affect the city in many, many ways in the coming weeks. So Clara Pasika will have a live update for us.
6: Nicole, I'm getting a handle on the fact that a lot of people certainly listen to this show. I'm holding in my hand about 900 pieces of paper with suggestions of places where people should
8: go.
6: We
8: apologize right now if we don't get to yours.
6: We might not, but thank you for all the suggestions. I'm loving having them flood in. We just got one, too, from Mike Zakowski, who said he would walk anywhere in the city to hear the rattle of the raccoon, our city's symbol. I love that, Mike. Thank you
8: the
6: for
8: raccoon
6: that suggestion.
8: Or the street pigeon. Be careful because
6: yes.
8: They'll attack you, right?
6: Well, and he said if you get bored of that, just go to the zoo. It's also fantastic. So, Mike, thank you. That's a fantastic answer. We'll keep reading them out, and you can call us as well. 416-205-5800. We're having fun today as we get you set for the World Cup. Nobody knows that better than my next two guests, though, because what we know about Team Canada is that a player or two is coming from Brampton, and three of them, in fact, went to the same high school, not at the same time, not on the same team, apparently, but they all went to the same high school. I am talking about Jonathan Osorio, Kyle Laren, and Tejon Buchanan. They all went to the same St. Edmund Camion Catholic Secondary School, and that is in Brampton. And their former teacher and high school coach, Justin Camilleri, and one of the students who actually go to that school right now and who is the captain of the school's soccer team, Daniel Ojusi, are both joining me now to talk about what is in the water there in Brampton, I guess. Thank you, both of you, for joining me on the program this morning on such a history-making day.
9: Good morning. Thank you for having us.
6: Yeah, okay. So, big day here. Daniel, I want to start with you, my friend, because you are the captain of the school's soccer team, and I can't even imagine how you're feeling here on game day, knowing that these three legends went to that school, were in the same spot as you. How are you feeling?
10: I mean, yeah, it's a big day.

0: day today, and it's very overwhelming, but I'm looking forward to watching the game that's coming up this afternoon.
1: Absolutely. And so, Justin, I understand that you know these players, you worked with them. What do you remember about their time there at the high school?
2: All three of them great students. I mean, aside from, you know, knowing how great of soccer players they were when they attended here, they were like every other high school student here in the building. But when it was game day or game time, they stepped up and man, did they leave their mark on the school. Definitely a lot of great memories of having them here. It was exciting. It was a privilge.
1: Yeah.
2: And it's amazing to see, especially a day like today, that they're going to be playing their first World Cup game here on Canadian soil.
1: Yeah, no doubt. Daniel, I want you to give some advice to these players because certainly they are going to be getting set for a massive match for them, playing on home soil here in front of so many excited people in the city of Toronto. They might be nervous. They might feel like they have familiarity on their side. What would be the advice? What would be your suggestion for the team to kind of focus down and make sure that they have a win today against Bosnia?
0: I mean, my advice would be, honestly, just play your game. Canada has been to many different big tournaments and they've done well. And so I feel like the World Cup, they could also do well if they just play their game.
1: Mm. And from your vantage point there at St. Edmund Campion Catholic Secondary School, what is going on there at that school that's producing such incredible soccer talent?
0: I mean, honestly, I think it's our community. Our community is very soccer based, and there's a lot of players that come into the school that are very passionate for the sport. And so I believe that because of that passion, lots of players are produced from the school.
1: What's the impact of that? Because I would imagine if you know that these three all-star players are from your high school, that must just put some wind in your sails when you're hitting the pitch as the captain of that team with the rest of the squad.
0: I mean, yeah, the impact, they left a really big impact, especially on our name of the school. Their impact is really, really big in this school because they're always talked about and because we're always compared to players like that. And so, yeah, when people look at St. Edmund Campion, they look at a school that's very fearsome inside soccer.
1: Okay. And so, Justin, how about for you? What do you think is the secret sauce there at your high school that is producing such epic soccer talent?
2: Okay, that's a great question. So I've been here a little more than 20 years. So when I first came into this building, brand new part of Brampton, new subdivisions, you know, a lot of young families, a lot of young immigrant families coming into this community. And I think soccer was that language, that international language that pretty much everybody knew, everybody understood, and wanted to play. And it just so happened to be this area. And you could see in the last 20 years just how much growth we've had with regards to even just new soccer pitches and parks coming around, being built, and more players now playing the sport, in particular even in this area.
1: When you were watching these three playing back in the day, Jonathan Osorio, Kyle Larin, and Tejon Buchanan, did you see them as so exceptional that they might be on Team Canada one day?
2: Looking at them now and looking at them then and having that, you know, time now to kind of reflect, they were difference makers. Let's put it that way. They understood the game. They had that edge. It was, you know, sometimes that phrase that we use, lightning in a bottle, like they could turn on a switch and it was a little bit more of an extra.
1: Daniel, earmuffs for you. Don't listen to this next part, but everybody else lean in and listen. Justin, I'm curious, as you look at the pitch now, maybe it's Daniel, maybe it's another student on the team, but are there any of those difference makers that you think could go pro, could maybe be on Team Canada one day?
2: We have been very fortunate that every year there are one or two students that have gone off on scholarships, whether it be to the U.S. or have made university teams here in Canada. And, you know, that in itself is an achievement. That is not easy to do. It's tough to make students understand how much work is involved with getting to that point. But, you know, it's satisfying to see that there is that passion out there and that some of these students actually make it. And like I said, it's almost every single year that we get one or two students that go on to that next step to get to that professional level.
1: Daniel, when you go pro and when you make Team Canada,

0: Let's take the if out of the question and make it a when. How is that going to feel for you? Tell me why that's your goal.
1: That's my goal because I've been playing the sport for a long time and I also fell in love with the sport. I started playing, I want to say, around age 4 or 5. And ever since then, I've just been so in love with the game. I play outside of school. And it's not even a matter of going pro because of some other reason. I really want to go pro so that I can represent maybe my national country, maybe Canada, and just play the game that I love.
0: Incredible. All right. So we're asking everybody today as well where they are going to be watching the game, how they're going to be taking it in and leaning into that excitement. Daniel, I'll start with you. What are your plans for this afternoon?
1: I'm planning to watch the game maybe with my friends here in Canada and hopefully get a win today.
0: Nice. Okay. And Justin, how about for you? What are your plans for the big game?
2: To watch the game with my kids, my younger children.
0: Oh, you have kids as well.
2: I do, yeah.
0: They must be big soccer fans, I bet.
2: A lot. They're huge fans. You know, when they grew into the sport, I don't want to say forcibly, but you know, lack of a better phrase, they love the sport. They've met those players as well. It's great passion, you know. And I love the fact that they're excited about today. It's a big day for them too to kind of be able to witness this. It's taken me this long, 44 years, to kind of see a World Cup game here on Canadian soil. So it's great that, you know, it didn't take them as long to see it either.
0: No kidding. And cool for them to have gotten to meet the players. I know that you're still even texting with Jonathan Osorio. Did you give him any advice or did you tell him what he needs to do for the game today?
2: I'll never do that. He knows what he needs to do. He's a professional. All right. No, I did send him a congratulatory text on the day that Canada made the announcement. You know, it's great. I always get an acknowledgement back. It's easy, a little bit easier for him, obviously, compared to the other two. They're overseas. He's more here and locally with Toronto FC. So every single time, you know, we send a message or we look to try to do something here at the building, he's always up for it. He's always coming back. So it's great.
0: Ah, well, that's awesome. Thank you both of you for coming on the show today and helping us get amped for the game this afternoon. Daniel Ojusi is a student and the soccer captain at St. Edmund Campion Catholic Secondary School. And Justin Camilleri is a teacher and the former coach of Jonathan Osorio, Kyle Laren, and Tejon Buchanan. They all went to that Brampton school. There is clearly something special going on at that soccer program. And I love that chat as we get you set for the World Cup game today. Jennifer is also helping us get around the city. Jennifer, how are things looking?
3: Well, the eastbound 401 is one of our busier spots, east of Dixie towards the 427 in the collectors, from the 427 to the 400 express and collectors, and through Keele in the collectors. The westbound side of the 401 has a minor volume west of Bayview through Young in the collectors, and then Islington in the express and collectors to Dixon. Southbound 410 gets busy as you approach Beauvais to Queen. There's volume southbound 404 in the Don Valley Parkway approaching Shepherd to south of Lawrence. Westbound QEW approaching Brant, there appears to be a stall blocking part of the ramp lane with a slowdown as you approach Walker's Line towards Brant. Eastbound QEW gets busy from Cawthra to Dixie. You'll find the Gardner filling in eastbound from the Humber Bridge to east of Dufferin. And Chris, Lakeshore in the area of Toronto Stadium will be closed today both ways from British Columbia Road to Bathurst starting at 10 a.m. to 8 p.m.
0: Here is something that you might not have thought about. Canada's national soccer team has two unofficial but very important members, Sally and Ben. They are two border collies, and they have been tasked with keeping Team Canada's practice field at Centennial Park in good shape, also trying to do so by keeping those interloping Canada geese out of there. Gareth Williams is the owner and operator of Border Control Bird Dogs, and he's on the line now. Gareth, thank you for being with me.
4: Good morning, Chris. Thanks for having me on the show.
0: So when the City of Toronto reached out to you about this and asked you to make sure that Sally and Ben could help them to keep Centennial Park in good shape for Team Canada, what was your reaction?
4: Well, what a fantastic opportunity to be involved in some way with the FIFA World Cup.
0: Yeah, no kidding. And this isn't the first time you've been a part of some big events before. We'll get into that in a second. But first, I want to find out a little bit more about what Sally and Ben have been trained to do here. And I understand that it's called hazing the geese. So tell me about

0: Sally and Ben and what they're doing on the pitch.
1: Yeah, that's correct. So our dogs are specially trained to haze the geese. And by hazing the geese, I mean they kind of stalk the geese and they give the border collie eye, or a wolf eye, as they kind of say. So the geese start thinking our dogs are actually predators in the area. And then that re-educates the geese that it's no longer safe for them to come in and have a lunch on the brand new turf.
0: No lunch there. All right. So why are border collies so good for this kind of thing? Why are they good at hazing?
1: Well, border collies traditionally were used for moving livestock, cattle and sheep. We've literally just retrained that. And so they start seeing the geese as kind of stock. We've trained them to move them, and yeah, that's basically what they're doing. And they're such a good worker. They will work all day, and they have a great work ethic.
0: Okay, because you'd think some dogs might just, I don't know, try to play with them, or they would bark at them. Is this something that's easy to train into border collies, or does it take a bit of work?
1: Definitely takes a bit of work. I mean, they're naturally, come on, kind of disposed to do any kind of work. So it's just a lot of training. They start from around 2 years old, and we start them with little Indian runner ducks, which some of your listeners might know as like bowling pin type ducks that don't actually fly. So we start them at a young age kind of herding those, and we move on from those in gradual steps.
0: And you did this back for the Pan Am Games as well. I was suggesting that this wasn't your first time being a part of an unconventional support of a big international event like this. You were doing this back for Pan Am too, right?
1: Yeah, in 2015, we were approached to look after a couple of the brand new athletic fields that you put in for the facilities for the Pan Am Games. That was basically York University and Toronto University. And we were doing exactly the same thing, keeping the geese off all the grass areas.
0: Okay, so what was the report card? How did Sally and Ben do back in 2015?
1: They actually weren't actually our working dogs at that time, but our dogs did fantastic. And yeah, we kept everything nice and clear.
0: All right, so Sally and Ben have a good legacy that they have to do.
1: Now, they do indeed, yeah.
0: I keep calling this an unconventional way to be a part of a big tournament like this. Do you agree with that?
1: Yeah, I guess it is not. We've been in this business for 20-odd years, and I still meet people when they see us working, trying to explain what we do, and most people have never even heard of such a service even exists.
0: Yeah, it's a pretty fun thing. And also the fact that you're a soccer fan, I understand, must make this an even more special thing for you. How does that feel?
1: Oh, yeah, that's fantastic. My father back in England actually was at the World Cup final in 1966 when England actually won their only World Cup.
0: Oh, wow.
1: So it's kind of nice 60 years later that I have a tiny part in another World Cup.
0: Okay, so are you cheering for Team England?
1: No, not at all. Well, kind of, I guess. I'm a little bit privileged. I have two teams to cheer on, and obviously Go Canada Go this afternoon.
0: Okay, good answer. They're live on the radio. You would have gotten right into trouble if you had not said that.
1: Yeah.
0: How are you going to be taking in the game later on today?
1: We're actually probably working. We are at the practice field even today. But yes, I will definitely at 3 o'clock be making time to put the TV on and watch the game.
0: Okay, I love it. Well, thank you so much for joining me on the program, Gareth. It's been really fun to talk to you, and I hope that Sally and Ben have been doing a good job. I guess we will see if they have been helping the practice field stay in good enough shape for our guys when we see them hit the field later on today. That will be the true test, I suppose.
1: Excellent. Yes, it will indeed.
0: All right. Gareth Williams is the owner and operator of Border Control Bird Dogs, and he was joining me on the radio here. Rosalia plays Scotiabank Arena tomorrow night. Here's some music from her genre-bending 2025 album, Lux. This is Reliquia.

All right, we are asking folks today where they would send a tourist in honor of the World Cup being in our city and it being a beautiful Friday in June. Anne from Etobicoke is suggesting Little Canada. Emily from Leslieville says head to the Donald Somerville Pool. And the game gets played today at 3 p.m. That also is when Here and Now, our afternoon show, takes to that area for very special FIFA World Cup coverage this afternoon. From 3 to 6, you can join Farah Morelli and the whole team there at Here and Now as they help you enjoy this World Cup game today. I'm Chris Glover, and this is Metro Morning.

0: This is CBC News. From CBC Toronto at 7:30, good morning. I'm Nicole Martin. 22 degrees, partly cloudy in the city right now. Here's Jennifer with a look at the commute.
1: Nicole, there'll be street closures today in the area of Liberty Village and Toronto Stadium, shutting down Lakeshore both ways from British Columbia Road to Bathurst from 10 this morning until 8 p.m.
0: For soccer fans around the city, excitement is building. Canada will take on Bosnia-Herzegovina this afternoon at Toronto Stadium, launching the FIFA World Cup here in the city. Now, the city has been getting ready for this day for years. CBC's Clara Pasica is at Union Station this morning. Clara.
2: Nicole, after years of preparation, Canada will play its first men's FIFA World Cup game on home soil today. The first of six matches running until July 2nd. Thousands of visitors are arriving in the city to cheer on their teams. Now, here at Union Station, we're starting to see people who are working for the match. We're seeing jerseys around us. We're seeing bright green and blue volunteer jerseys in abundance of people hopping off trains here. Now, for regular commuters arriving here at Union Station, there was this message played over the speaker from Metrolinx.
3: Trains may be busier than usual as we welcome the world during this soccer tournament. 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
2: 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Commuters and fans alike here at Union are hoping things go smoothly.
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2: 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Nicole.
0: Thank you, Clara. The CBC's Clara Pasica. And Toronto healthcare workers are gearing up for thousands of people from around the world to arrive in the city. Toronto's Medical Officer of Health, Michelle Murty, says the World Cup is different from other global events in the city because it will last for 5 weeks. Public health officials are stepping up efforts to prevent foodborne illness and infectious diseases. All Toronto hospitals have code orange plans, which means that in a disaster, they would free up space and focus resources on treating a large number of people. Well, police continue to search.

0: for a second suspect in the death of Toronto Constable Mark Pinizzotto. The ETF officer was shot while carrying out a search warrant yesterday at an apartment building in North York. One of the suspects, 19-year-old Nicholas Bennett, is being treated for gunshot wounds suffered during the exchange of gunfire. He faces a first-degree murder charge. Police continue to look for another suspect, 19-year-old Zara Jabi, and believe he could be linked to the shooting at the U.S. consulate in March. Investigators believe Jabi is armed and dangerous and are asking anyone who encounters him to call 911. Meantime, Constable Mark Pinizzotto was an 18-year veteran of the Toronto Police Service. He was also a well-known figure, along with his brothers, in the Oakville and Burlington hockey community. John Verdon, president of the Oakville Rangers Hockey Club, says their impact extended far beyond the ice.
1: These guys had incredible patience and an incredible way of working with kids that, had them looking forward to coming to the rink and looking forward to working with the Pinner brothers.
0: Verdon says Constable Pinizzotto will be remembered as a coach and mentor who helped inspire a generation of young hockey players. And the funeral of another police officer killed in the line of duty this week will take place this afternoon. The body of 29-year-old OPP Constable Taran Bali will be transported from the coroner's office in North York to Thornhill today ahead of his funeral. Bali was hit by a vehicle on Tuesday in Hearst. An 18-year-old has been charged with first-degree murder. Today's procession will travel down Keel, then along the eastbound 401 at 10 a.m. Those who wish to show support can gather on one of the highway's overpasses or sign an online book of condolence. And lastly, we have more information about how an expanded island airport could impact Toronto's housing in the future. There could be potential changes to height and design of towers slated for the waterfront. Lane Harrison has more.
2: 25,000 existing housing units on Toronto's waterfront could fall under flight paths for an expanded Billy Bishop Airport. And there are another 8,000 units slated for development that could now fall under flight paths if Billy Bishop is expanded to accommodate jet traffic, as Premier Doug Ford hopes. The new figures come in a city report looking at potential impacts.
3: So any expansion to the runway is going to have an impact on housing delivery in the city?
2: Jason Thorne is the city's chief planner. He says without a detailed proposal, he can't say if planned housing units would have to be scrapped, but building heights and density may have to change. Another key concern is an increase in congestion from more passengers. TTC board member, Councillor Josh Matlow.
4: The TTC would not be able to accommodate a five-fold increase in passenger capacity to Billy Bishop.
2: He says the expansion makes no sense, especially considering Line 5 makes getting to the UP Express and Pearson Airport easier. Lane Harrison, CBC News, Toronto.
0: That is the CBC News. Jennifer's back with a look at the drive.
5: Traveling through Burlington on the westbound QEW, as you approach Brant, the ramp lane is blocked due to a stalled vehicle. The westbound QEW gets busy from the 427 to Dixie, 4 drive towards Trafalgar, and Appleby line towards Brant. The Toronto-bound QEW is busy as you approach the Burlington Skyway to North Shore and then Cawthra to Dixie. Over to the Gardner heading eastbound, you're slowing down from the Humber Bridge to east of Dufferin. Westbound 401 at the ramp to Liverpool, you'll find the right lane blocked due to a stalled vehicle. It gets busy west of the 412 towards Salem, Kennedy off and on to Bayview in the Express and Collectors and the 400 Express and Collectors to Dixon. Southbound DVP, I'm seeing volume south of Finch on the 404 to south of Lawrence, and just past Eglinton, look out for a stalled vehicle blocking a part of the ramp lane. Northbound DVP is filling in as you approach Eglinton towards York Mills. Back to Nicole with your forecast.
0: Cloudy today with a chance of showers this morning, then a mix of sun and clouds. It's going to be a bit windy today as well, a high of 28 degrees. A clear sky tonight, a low of 17 degrees overnight, and then tomorrow, sunny in the morning, then a mix of sun and cloud. We've got a risk of a thunderstorm in the afternoon tomorrow. It's going to be a high of 29 degrees. Right now in downtown Toronto, 22 and partly cloudy.
6: Ask and you shall receive. We have no less than thousands of offerings here in terms of what people should be doing in our city. Today, the big question is, as we get everybody set for the World Cup match today, history is being made on the pitch, and we are asking you, where are the places in this city that you love? People are writing in saying things all over the map. We had Bernard, one of the first people in this morning, suggest the Aga Khan. We also had Jennifer make a play for the Scar.

0: Scarborough Bluffs. Nicole, you were talking about Kensington Market. I want folks to go to Riverdale. We just got one in from Suzanne Taylor, who tells people to go have a French maid cafe drink at the Bisha Hotel and then head over to Love Park. One of my little rules for this game that we're playing with the audience today is try to avoid things like the islands or the CN Tower. We all know that those exist. So try to be unique, specific. What's happening in your neighborhood? Carrie was not happy about this. They wrote in to tell me that the island is the best place to go to. We need visitors to visit the island. It is important. Carrie, I hear you.
1: And you're not wrong.
0: You are not wrong. And you did go on to play my game. Carrie, thank you for that, because you also suggest, if you don't go to the islands, to head to the ravines, because they are a hidden gem. And he talks about the Cedarvale Ravine Entrance Point and the Humber River Ravine Entrance Point. Good for cycling, good for running, good for people watching, all of it. So thank you, Carrie, for criticizing my game and then playing it.
1: I appreciate it.
0: Right? And Martina, you are here to give us an update on what's going on with World Report.
2: Yeah, the day is here. We've been getting ready for the World Cup for years. There are still issues that you have to roll with, like last evening, the threat of lightning in Toronto. Oh, goodness.
0: Yeah, we talked about that.
2: The fans,
0: some of the fans were incredibly understanding. Other fans were incredibly disappointed when they had to leave the fan festival for that lightning.
2: Yeah, and others were even more disappointed when they hadn't heard that FanFest had been canceled and they showed up.
0: There were several people that were there.
2: Lots.
0: Yeah.
2: Yeah. So that's too bad. But I mean, these things happen. And
0: well, you have to
2: first.
0: Keep people safe, of course. They have to enjoy it, but they have to also enjoy it safely.
2: And I know Nicole touched on this. We're also covering this on World Report this morning. The solid plan that is in place to deal with health issues, because they may arise, everything from illness related to hot weather or infectious diseases. Amina Zephyr will tell us what health officials here in Toronto and Vancouver have been doing to make sure that people are safe while they're visiting our city and our country. Donald Trump claims there is a peace deal between Washington and Tehran, but Iran says otherwise. A spokesperson for Iran's foreign ministry says there is no agreement. And artist David Hockney has died. He was born in England, spent much of his life in Southern California. His paintings of shimmering pools and other sun-drenched images became icons of 20th century art. Anna Cunningham will have that story for us this morning on World Report.
0: Martina, thank you so much.
2: You're welcome.
0: All right, and at 7:41, let's flip over to Paul and talk about sports. And I know that there's a few tournaments going on right now. We've got the Stanley Cup in play, et cetera, but if you came in here and had your first question be anything but something about the World Cup, I was going to be mad at you. So, true to form, you want to talk about the World Cup to start.
3: Well, kicking off just over 7 hours from now, and after all of the buildup, it is hard to believe that we're here, 40 years removed from Canada's first World Cup appearance.
4: Welcome back to our World Cup Control Center in Mexico City on this historic day in Canadian sport. The curtain is about to go up on Canada in their first ever World Cup competition.
3: Chris Cuthbert on the call 40 years ago on CBC. Canada now getting set to play in its third World Cup, and it's no less historic. They get to do it in front of home fans. They enter today's game against Bosnia and Herzegovina as the favorite. That alone is different for this Canadian men's team. But for all that is different heading into today, Coach Jesse Marsh says the important stuff remains the same.
5: The security the group has in each other that we've built for 2 years. They're all equipped with more since their experience from Qatar. So it's really actually been pretty normal, if you can believe that. We're excited and we want to really represent Canada in all the right ways. But I think we're really focused on making sure that we're ready to perform.
3: Speaking of ready to perform, an injury update for Canada. Moise Bombido, who, Chris, we weren't sure would even be on the roster when it was finalized yesterday, he is apparently available off the bench today. So almost all hands on deck as Canada kicks off their tournament today.
0: Yeah, absolutely. Okay, so let's talk about Canada's opponent today, because Stefan Istachio, the captain of Team Canada, was saying that the Bosnians might be a bit tough to play against today.
3: They are a big team. They are a physical team. They're an interesting team all around. This is just their second World Cup. Their leading striker is 40 years old, which makes him the third oldest player at the tournament. And head coach Sergei Barbara says that they are eager to prove themselves against Canada.
1: We are a small country, but if you know our results, you'll understand how to evaluate what we've achieved.

0: When you play with your heart, it is always intense. We are playing against the host in one of the opening matches, which is a great honor for us. We want to represent ourselves in the best light. We want to be a team that earns respect, and the only way to achieve that is through what we show on the pitch.
1: A good reminder there of what makes this tournament special, because the talk about playing with heart, representing the country well, earning respect, that is essentially what Jesse Marsh just said about Canada, and you have 48 countries who all feel the same way. And speaking of...
2: Open wide for some soccer!
1: It has been a slow start to the World Cup. Just two games yesterday, two more today. We kick into high gear after today, Chris. 68 group stage games over the next 12 days.
3: Grueling. All right, get your stretches in now. And I guess I can let you talk about something other than the World Cup for just a second.
1: Yes, we might see a Stanley Cup final champion crowned this weekend. Carolina earned a Game 5 win last night to go up 3-2 in that series. Game 6 goes on Sunday, although Vegas head coach John Tortorella basically guaranteed that there will be a Game 7.
4: I'm going to leave my clothes there, that's for sure. They'll be in the hotel.
1: John Tortorella there, who doesn't seem to understand how hotels work. Also going on this weekend, golf's Canadian Open, which is taking place in Caledon. Soccer fans there, like Sudarshan Yelamaraju, say that they'll have one eye on what's happening on the pitch.
5: I have a red shirt I'll wear, and for Canada soccer, I mean, we should have a good chance to get through the group. That's, you know, I mean, obviously you think, oh, we can win, but there's a lot of good teams that are pretty good. So I think if we can get past the group, then from there, anything can happen.
1: It'll be a tightly contested World Cup, a tightly contested Canadian Open so far. Yesterday closed with six players having a share of the lead.
3: And Paul, our question of the day is, where would we send folks if they're visiting Toronto?
1: You know what? Having just moved to St. Clair West, yes. Cedarvale Ravine, also a great option. And I mean, I'm loving my neighborhood. So take a stroll down St. Clair West between Bathurst and Dufferin, I will say.
3: An excellent submission to our question today, which is, as we have so many people, visitors in town for the World Cup, where would you send them? What place would you suggest would be the place you don't miss in the city of Toronto? Joseph just wrote in and said Corktown Common is a spot that he would like to send people, a great park. And we also got another suggestion from Margaret, who suggested the ravines at Cedardale, just like Paul McGowan just said as well. So certainly lots to get excited about today in our city, but the game is what so many people are focused on, of course. And Paul was just getting a set in terms of what we might see on the actual pitch. So now I want to bring in a super fan of Team Bosnia and a super fan of Team Canada. We'll go one by one. And I want to start with the Bosnian because Paul just had finished up with their chances on the field. And Adis Marakovic is the owner of a Bosnian restaurant in our city. And he's organizing a series of special events and watch parties for Bosnian fans tonight and throughout the World Cup. And he's joining us now. Adis, thank you so much for coming on.
6: You're very welcome. Thanks for having me.
3: So describe for me, sir, the energy within your community about what's happening this afternoon.
6: The energy has been amazing ever since Bosnia qualified after beating Italy in that famous penalty shootout a couple of months ago. It's just been crazy. We've been planning ever since to do something special for the community. As a community hub here in Toronto and Etobicoke, we want it to be really the place where people can come together and celebrate through football, soccer, and food. So we decided to throw a party here at our location and just kind of invite all of our neighbors, all of our Bosnian customers, all of our Canadian neighbors and customers, and just bring everybody together and have a great day, awesome game, and celebrate this beautiful tournament and in this beautiful city.
3: I love that. Are there any specific foods or types of chants or anything like that that I should know about that Bosnians love to either eat or do on game day?
6: There's one thing, if you're going to remember today, is čevapi. That's what we're known for. Čevapi they're little mini sausages they're very popular throughout all of the Balkans. And Bosnians are especially known for that. We serve them here. Everybody's going to be looking for them. Everybody's going to be eating them today. So, yeah, that's the one.
3: Čevapi. Okay, I'm writing that down. Good suggestion. Thank you, Adis, for that.

0: I'm born Bosnian, but Canadian sort of raised. So for me, it's going to be very, very emotional either way. If Bosnia wins, I'm going to be happy. Honestly, I think a tie would be the best for my emotions today. I always say 4-4-4. So we get a bunch of goals, but, nobody wins kind of thing.
1: That's so cool. Okay, well, hang on the line for 1 second. I might have you trash talk my next guest in a moment here. Otis is going to hang tight there, a representative from the buzzing Bosnian community here in Toronto. And now let's head over to Colin Kilgrew, who is a longtime Team Canada supporter heading to Toronto Stadium this afternoon. One of those lucky people. Colin, thank you for being on the line.
2: My pleasure.
1: How did you score tickets?
2: As a longtime supporter, I'm committed to the team, and there was a number of lotteries one could enter to try to get the opportunity to buy tickets. And if you paid enough money or donated enough money, you got higher up in the lottery rankings. And just let's say I have a very large tax receipt coming from Canada Soccer for my charitable donations to them.
1: Well, so congratulations to you for getting to go. How are you feeling now that we're finally at game day? Because I'm sure that anticipation has been building, not just for the city, but also for you personally, getting to go and watch all of this take place.
2: Yeah, it's just starting to be real. When they announced it 8 years ago that it was going to come to Canada, it was like, okay, we're finally going to get back on the World Cup, because we hadn't been in since 86.
1: Yeah.
2: And the prospect of qualifying in 22 wasn't really even considered at that point. So yeah, we're going to get in the World Cup. And then as we got to it, and we're excited about the team, but to be honest, it's been hard to get in the vibe until really this week. And once we had those two friendlies, the one in Edmonton and the one in Montreal, and actually my wife and I watched the Edmonton one from a bar in Riverside, or Leslieville, I guess. And then after that game, we started to get excited. We got to go to Montreal. So we got in the car, we drove to Montreal, we watched the game there last Friday, and ever since we've been in World Cup mode. It's fantastic. We saw the team introductions on Monday, Jesse and the team. And then there was an event last night for the supporters group up in Yorkville. And now we're in full on World Cup mode, and we're having a parade, a march to the match, starting at 11 o'clock from Trinity Bellwoods. Anyone is welcome to join us. Wear red. Come on. And we're going to march to the match. Even if you're not going to the game, it's going to be a fantastic event.
1: Okay. That's from 3 p.m. down at Trinity Bellwoods.
2: 11 a.m.
1: 11 a.m.
2: 11 a.m. at Trinity Bellwoods.
1: Okay.
2: We're marching to the stadium.
1: Of course, because you have to be there for 3 p.m. when the game starts. Duh. So 11 a.m. and then you're going to head down to Toronto Stadium. And you, sir, are one of the lucky people who are going to be in that Toronto Stadium, as you said, when things get off. And at 3 p.m., take me to that moment, because I can't even imagine how it's going to feel for you as the players take the pitch there. You've been dreaming of this moment for so long. History in the making here with Team Canada taking the men's team to Canadian soil in a World Cup for the first time ever, 40 years after their first shot in this tournament. What is that moment going to feel like?
2: It's going to be awesome. There'll be pride and probably the odd tear from people that have followed this team for a long time, proud Canadians, and really happy for the players that have built this team, and the coaches, obviously. But it's watching Canada come from, deep, deep, deep in the FIFA rankings to the competitive team that we have today. We can play with anyone in the world. And that's remarkable. Like I never would have expected that 8 years ago. So with all due respect to Bosnia, we're hoping we get the result today. They did a fantastic job to qualify against Italy. But we're hoping we can get the result today. And Canada's no longer on the outside of the football world. This is really what this means. We are a footballing nation. We are part of the footballing community globally, and I don't think anyone's taking us for granted anymore.
1: Any anxiety with the fact that you got your all-star Alphonso Davies not in play today?
2: Yeah, for sure. We've got a bunch of guys that are battling injuries, and not just Alphonso. But the culture that, it started with John Herdman and Jesse Marsh has continued, is when someone goes down with an injury or a knock, it's next man up.

0: right? And it's not, we have the starters and we have substitutes. They're all fantastic athletes. They're fantastic players. And if one guy, is unable to answer the bell, the next guy's going to be up. And we've got a fantastic lineup and a fantastic roster.
1: All right, Colin, thank you so much for joining me on the program and sharing some of your excitement with me. I want to bring Otis back into the conversation now because Otis had said that the score today might end up being 1-1, a little tie there to end things out. I know that you're both respectful and kind, but don't mind the trash talk here that comes. Colin, tell Otis he is wrong with that 1-1 finish. What do you want to see happen?
0: Yeah, I think we're going to see 2-1 or 3-1 in favor of Canada. We have the 12th man on the field. So that's going to be the difference. Like, fair play to Bosnia. We're going to have an extra man out there, and that's all the folks in the stands wearing red and cheering loudly. That is going to buoy our boys on to the victory. Toronto Stadium, or as we normally call it, BMO Field, has been a fortress for us for the last decade. I'm expecting us to get the result.
1: All right, Otis, what do you want to say in response?
2: Yesterday, I was at my shop all day, actually for the past 2 days, and all we've been seeing is fans pouring in from all over the world, from Germany, Netherlands, Denmark. There are Bosnians all over the world, even Sydney, Australia, US especially. There's been talk yesterday that there might be 30,000 Bosnian fans at the stadium. So, Colin, I think it's going to be interesting. I know Canada's come a long way, but Bosnia's coming in strong. They're coming in with heart. They have Edin Dzeko, who's their oldest player. He's leading a very young team, very fit team. They could run probably for 5 hours straight. And they're physical. I think it's going to be, they're coming off of a very, very good momentum with Wales and Italy. I think we're all going to be all in for a great match, and I think Bosnia is not going to go down that easy.
1: Otis, thanks for that passion. I loved it. And you know what I also love, Colin? I'm just watching you, and your reaction to this is you're smiling. You're enjoying this.
0: It's going to be fantastic. It's going to be
1: Yeah.
0: fantastic. It's a World
2: Yeah,
0: Cup.
2: we'll be awesome, man. Yeah, we'll be enjoying it at either way, but it's going to be, I think both teams are very, very strong, and they're playing in a great city with a lot of culture, with a lot of diversity, and everyone's going to love it today.
1: Well, it's not every day that we get to lean into a history-making moment like this, and one that is just so much fun for people. But thank you to both of you for hopping on the program today to share some of your excitement, your passion with us. And Colin, you in particular, have fun there at the stadium this afternoon.
0: Will do. Go Canada.
1: All right.
2: Go Bosnia. Take care, guys. Have a great day.
1: Otis Marakovic is joining me, and he was making a play for Team Bosnia there. He runs a restaurant in our city, and he was telling me that I have to check out the ćevapi, I guess. That is apparently the Bosnian treat or sausage that I'm supposed to enjoy when I'm watching a big soccer match. And he also joined me alongside Colin Kilgour, who is a Team Canada supporter and, in fact, one of the lucky people who is going to be at Toronto Stadium today for kickoff, telling me about that magical moment and how that's going to feel for him after following Team Canada for as many years as he has. And of course, we continue to track what people think in terms of the game itself, but also how they enjoy the city of Toronto in honor of the World Cup game. We are asking listeners today to play along with us and answer one very specific question. If you had to tell a visitor or somebody in our city what to do, where would be the place that you would tell them in Toronto not to skip? The must-go-to experience that you would suggest for anybody in Toronto, we are asking you to play our game. Call us or email us with your answer. We are hearing things from the Scarborough Bluffs to the Cedardale Ravines to the Riverdale Park Sunset View. That was my suggestion. So send in yours as well and play along with us on this Friday in June. And Jennifer, people were told to take transit, not be on the roads. How are the roads looking this morning?
3: Well, we have a few hot spots. Westbound on the 401 at the ramp to Liverpool Road, we've got a stalled vehicle blocking the right lane. And then as you approach Kipling, watch out for a collision blocking the right lane. Eastbound 401, approaching the 427 in the collectors, we've got a stalled truck blocking the center lane. Here's Nicole with your news headlines.
4: So the federal government is consulting Torontonians on plans to expand Billy Bishop. The

0: Most likely infectious disease threats spread through the air, like in coughs. For that, Katz and her team tap into disease surveillance data from wastewater.
1: Looks like it can pick up measles in wastewater 5 to 7 days before the first patient actually shows up in an emergency department. It's really powerful.
0: Dr. Murthy calls the heads up useful.
2: So we're looking for norovirus, measles infection, and mpox infection.
0: In Vancouver, public health teams are also on the lookout for foodborne illnesses. Dr. Mark Lecition serves as a medical officer of health at Vancouver Coastal Health.
3: We're also worried about non-communicable disease risks, things like heat, wildfire smoke. How will that impact the games?
0: Amina Zephyr, CBC News, Toronto.
4: That is the latest national and international news from World Report. More than 60,000 people follow World Report, and you can too. 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I'm Martina Fitzgerald. This is CBC News.
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7: From the Dakotas to Denmark to Delhi, the world is here in Toronto to enjoy the World Cup. I am Chris Glover. This is Metro Morning. Thanks for joining us this morning as we follow the soccer and the spots we love around town. And Jennifer is here to help us get around this city.
8: Chris, we have two issues on the westbound 401. At the ramp to Liverpool Road, the right lane is blocked due to a stalled transport truck, and we've got a collision approaching Kipling blocking the two right lanes. Eastbound 401 approaching the 427 in the collectors, the center lane is blocked due to a stall. And westbound QEW in Burlington as you approach Brant, the HOV lane is blocked due to a stalled vehicle. Here's Nicole Martin.
9: It's FIFA Friday. Canada will play its first FIFA World Cup game on home soil this afternoon. Of course, the tournament influx of visitors, it's going to impact the city in many ways. Clara Pasika will have a live update for us.
7: I want to record you saying FIFA Fridays and just play
9: can
7: that
9: Can we please?
7: Loop. Yes, we sure
9: and
7: can.
9: And can we also shout out the babies saying Metro Morning?
7: They are the cutest. Oh. I love that. Thank you, Hayden Waters, our reporter who ran around town and gathered all those voices so that we could share them on the air and help get everybody amped and set for the game today. And Kevin Blue is the CEO and General Secretary of Canada Soccer, the governing body for the sport nationally. As everyone here, Kevin, is so excited for this game, I can't even imagine how you are feeling this morning.
10: Yeah, I think our whole organization is ecstatic that the day of the first game is finally here. A lot of people have been working hard for many, many years to get us to this point, and we're just super excited to watch our national team on the men's side represent Canada in an amazing way today.
7: Get any sleep last night?
10: Not really. I mean, a few hours, but like, there's just, everyone's on adrenaline, and we're just, you know, it's going to be a special afternoon, and I think we've all been looking forward to it with so much intensity that there wasn't a whole lot of time for sleeping.
7: It's not every day that we get to celebrate history being made right in our own city. The first time ever that the men's team has played in the World Cup on home soil. Just an incredible moment for soccer in this country. What do you think this is going to mean for especially young people who play soccer in Canada?
10: I think that soccer has been growing extraordinarily in the last 20 years. It's now the most participated youth sport in Canada. More participants in soccer than hockey. Mm. And the World Cup being in everybody's backyard, at least in Toronto and Vancouver, and you know, being part of the sort of the Canadian landscape this summer, further reinforces the growth of the sport. And we're expecting to see even more participation and more breakthrough from a cultural and commercial standpoint for soccer.
7: Yeah, and seeing how the sport has expanded, especially with youth, is so important. We also know that Canada Soccer has dealt with financial issues and internal issues over the last few years. So how important is this World Cup here on home soil to change that channel?
10: Yeah, I think we've already done a lot of the hard work to make sure that we've moved on from some of those issues. You know, we've resolved the historical issues related to player labor. We have an excellent and fully aligned relationship with both our men's and women's national team players. Commercially and financially, we're on much more solid footing than was the case previously. And I think everybody's been able to just focus on the upcoming World Cup. this summer and getting ready for the Women's World Cup next summer. So that's it's been very positive.

0: positive, and we're looking forward to this tournament, you know, continuing to help everybody move forward from some of those historical issues.
1: Yeah, about 10 years ago, the Women's World Cup was here in Canada, not in our city in Toronto, but in many locations around the country. What was the impact of that for soccer in this country?
0: Yeah, I mean, I think, look, soccer's still growing, and that was a really important step forward. You can see our women's team has been leading the way in many respects, the sort of the flag bearer for high performance soccer for Canadians. And that Women's World Cup was an absolute milestone along the way. And we hope that this one for the men continues to help the men increase their world ranking and inspire more young Canadians that believe that the Canadian men can do great on the world stage.
1: And as we actually look to what happens on the pitch today, Moise is going to be in action. We understand, not maybe at 100%, but he'll be there on the field.
0: He'll be available. Yeah.
1: He'll be available. Alfonso Davies, though, not going to be in today's game. It sounds like the MRI in that update yesterday from Coach was pretty promising that he might get to play in the tournament at some point, but certainly not in the day-to-day. So how is that going to impact the play on the field?
0: The players, this is a deep team, and we've got multiple, like, excellent contributors at every position, and our coaches have really prepared the team. They're very clear in what they need to do. And, you know, obviously, Alfonso is the captain and a really key player for us. But, you know, we've been trying to make do with Alfonso being injured for a little while now, and, mm-hmm. and some of the guys have stepped up amazingly well, and we're confident that that will continue in the next few, certainly today.
1: How big of a factor is playing on home soil?
0: Well, it's funny. I was talking to Diana Matheson last night, who played on the women's team when there was a home World Cup, and in fact, Christine Sinclair also last night was sharing that, you know, the home crowd and the energy of it and the sort of specialness of the occasion for them was kind of like, you know, rocket fuel. So, you know, our guys have never experienced anything like this before. The women have. And I expect that the benefits from the home crowd are going to hopefully, help push the team forward, especially when, you know, there's difficult moments out there. We want the crowd behind these guys and we'll see how it all goes.
1: So what's it actually going to feel like and look like for you there in Toronto Stadium? Because I understand that you're going to be there and you were telling me that you're with the heads of the other federations and you might get sat next to the Bosnian, I guess.
0: Yeah, maybe not directly next to our Bosnian colleagues who we look forward to spending some time with today, but in the same area of the stadium and as is tradition in these types of situations. But just like every fan out there, I'm a fan when the game starts, and you know, look forward to supporting our guys. I can't wait.
1: How do you make sure that you don't miss this moment? You don't capitalize, or you do capitalize on all of the energy, all of the excitement, the history that happens on the pitch. How do you make sure that you capitalize on that?
0: Yeah, we've been working on this for quite a while, and I think the most important thing is what comes after. And you know, there's several things that we have going now. Infrastructure for sports facilities in Canada across sports is something that is increasingly drawing the attention of federal government and other folks who are looking to improve that. And we're working on a national training center project. That'll be a legacy item from this World Cup. The participation numbers are already strong, but we're trying to work with clubs around Canada to make sure that they're ready to take on and capitalize on the increased interest and translate that into more registrations of players, coaches, and referees. So there's a lot of intent there, and it'll be an exciting next few months as the tournament goes and, you know, we get into the post-tournament period where we see a bunch of growth.
1: Prediction time for me. Which player scores first and what's the final score?
0: Oh, I don't know who's going to score first, but they're going to be in red. And
1: that could be me. I'm wearing red.
0: It could be. I'm going to say, look, our guy, I hesitate with the score predictions, but we're going to win today. You know, today's a day for us to win. It's a day for us to get the first ever men's win in the World Cup. To do so in Toronto on home soil will be historic. Yeah. And, you know, our guys are ready and they're going to fly today. It's going to be amazing.
1: I hope you are right. And I know that the entire city and the entire country is behind you on that point. Thank you so much, Kevin, for coming in today. I appreciate it.
0: Amazing. Go
1: Kevin
0: Canada.
1: Blue is the CEO and General Secretary of Canada Soccer. And Jennifer is back with a check on traffic.
2: It's been a busier Friday commute due to problems this morning. Westbound on the 401 at the ramp to Liverpool, look out for a stalled transport truck blocking the right lane. And then farther west as you approach Kipling, the two right lanes are blocked as a result of a collision, which is making things heavy west of Allen Road in both the Express and Collectors. On the eastbound side of the

0: 401 as you approach the 427 in the collectors. The center lane is blocked due to a stalled transport truck. It's slowing down from the 410 in the collectors, Dixie in the express, through to the stall approaching the 427 in the collectors. Westbound QEW approaching Brant, the HOV lane is blocked due to a stall. There are also vehicles on the left and right shoulders in the area, so it may actually be a collision. It has things filling in from Burloka towards Brant. And a reminder, as a result of the game today, Lakeshore will close in the area of Toronto Stadium both ways from British Columbia Road to Bathurst. That starts at 10 a.m. this morning until 8 p.m.
1: And you will likely see and feel signs of the game all over the city and all over the GTA, frankly, as the World Cup players take to the pitch in Toronto today. Team Canada playing its first ever men's game on home soil. And so there are certainly people who are excited about this moment all across the city. But get this, one Etobicoke High School is having a particularly special celebration as one of their former players is now, one of their former students is now playing for Team Canada. Our reporter Hayden Waters went to that school to find out more.
2: Hi, my name is Nicholas. I'm a grade 12 student at Dante Alighieri.
3: Okay, and tell me who you're cheering for this World Cup.
2: Canada and Croatia.
3: Why those two teams?
2: Because Croatia's my background and I'm born in Canada.
3: And tell me what it means for Croatia, because they're coming to play in Toronto. So what does that mean for seeing this team that you're partially cheering for actually playing in Toronto?
2: It means a lot. I'm going to go to the hotel actually that they stay at to see if I can meet any of them.
3: Oh, how are you going to figure out where they're staying?
2: I already figured it out. I forgot the name, but I know which hotel it is downtown. My sister found out. We're going to line out, try and get their attention to get a picture, maybe an autograph. Those are like almost my idols. Like to get a picture with them, I'd put that up on my wall just to have forever as a memory.
3: Why are they your idols exactly?
2: Just how they move in the midfield. I'm a midfielder, so I try to base my game on how they play a lot. Their composure, how calm they are on the ball. They try to not take too much time, but they already know what they're going to do before they get the ball.
3: Can you imagine what it's like to have everyone screaming and being so loud and then having that composure? Like, how do they do that exactly?
2: I don't know. I don't think I have that composure. They probably have that with experience, with time.
3: What's the largest crowd that you've played for?
2: Probably the semifinal for the school. I'd say there was around like 200. I can't imagine a game full of like 70,000 how they play.
3: Ticket-wise, what do you make of the ticket prices?
2: Considering it's World Cup and it's on 34 years, I feel like some aren't too bad. I have two part-time jobs, so I saved up for one, so.
3: Did you get one?
2: Yeah, for Croatia versus Panama.
3: Oh, so you're going to the World Cup?
2: Yeah.
3: You spent a lot of money on that ticket?
2: Yeah, I did.
3: Okay, how much money did you spend on it?
2: Around $490.
3: So how many shifts did you have to do to get that ticket?
2: I'd say six, around six or five.
3: Okay, was it worth it?
2: Yeah, definitely. See Modric? Yeah, it's worth it.
4: Sam, how you and Sani are going to go together?
5: Hi, my name is Sani Sidikani. I'm in grade 10.
6: Hi, my name is Sani Sidikani, and I'm in grade 10.
3: You guys are twins, but who's older exactly?
6: I am.
3: Okay, by how much?
6: Like, I'll say 2 minutes or something.
3: Who are you cheering for this World Cup?
7: Senegal.
6: Senegal and Canada. I support them because my parents are from there, and I'm also from there, and they have a good back line. Their attacking is very good, and like they're just strong as a team.
3: What about having the World Cup here in Toronto? What does that mean to you exactly?
6: I think the stadium's too small, but it's very good because Canada doesn't really get to showcase like what we have, and like, yeah, like it's just good. Because there's a lot of people from different cultures and it's diverse. So the players will have a good experience in Toronto as well. It's very good that it's in the city. But if there's like a like less cheaper tickets or like some tickets, then yeah, it would be even better for me and my family and my friends to go.
3: Do you both play soccer? Who plays soccer, I guess?
7: I play soccer.
6: Yeah, I do as well.
7: I hope to go professional.
6: Yeah, I hope to be like to make it far. And if not, then it's life.
3: What do you have to do to get there, do you think?
6: Train hard and be dedicated to the sport.
8: My name is Emmanuel Nkoma. I'm 18 years old, and I'm from Ghana.
3: And can you tell me who you're cheering for?
8: I'm going to be cheering for Ghana and Canada. My background is Ghana, so, like, you know, I got to support back home in Canada, like, where I live, where I was born. So, you know, grew up watching them play, too. So
3: Ghana's coming to town as well. What will that mean for you in terms of watching this team play and knowing that they're playing just not that far away from here?
8: Yeah, it means a lot. I'm gonna go to the fan fest.

0: Festival downtown. I'm gonna go watch that and support my team Ghana. Hopefully they win.
1: Who sticks out to you on Team Canada exactly? Who are you keeping your eyes on?
0: I'm gonna just keep my eye on Richie Lauria, because you know he used to come to Dante, I go to Dante, and yeah, he's a huge part of our history in Dante. It's motivation for me, because I know someone that was in my position right now has made it to the World Cup, so it gives me motivation and it pushes me to like follow his steps into becoming like him or even better.
1: Do you know any teachers that taught him or anything like that?
0: Yeah, my English teacher right now, Miss Chichella, she taught him in grade 10. And my coach, my soccer coach, Mr. Fortino, he's friends with him too right now.
2: Hi, my name is Marlon Garo. I'm a physical and health education teacher. I was Richie's teacher and coach. He came to us in grade 10. He was in my phys ed class and he was in my, he was on the soccer team. And he was very small and petite, like a thin, you know, typical 15-year-old boy. And, but you just saw he had this not only competitive spirit, but he also very, very talented, very technical. He was able to play with bigger boys. So he always played senior. He wasn't out of place. Like, actually, he was always one of the better players, if not the best player on the field. You knew right away, right? There was special talent with those, with their certain players.
1: What kind of legend does Richie have at this school?
2: And not only, you know, he was a great athlete, but he was even a better person. He is even a better person, right? And you try to instill that in the kids, right, that it's not all about, you know, being an athlete, or it's about being a student athlete and being a good person, right? On the field, you know, you can be a little bit nasty, you could play, right? But off the field, you have to, and on the field also, you always have to be respectful and show good sportsmanship, right? And that brings you a long way. And Richie was that.
1: I walked into the convenience store and he's like on a bag of Lay's.
2: I know. It's so funny to see, right? I texted him, I go, wow, you Messi, you know, Henri, it's like, wow, Beckham. I go, I'd say you've made it now. I go, you've made it.
1: Today, he's going to be playing Team Canada. What do you do? How do you take that all in exactly?
2: Oh, it's awesome. It's awesome. It's, you know, to see, like, you know, I'm so excited for Team Canada, and to have Richie, you know, one of your former students as part of that team and being a big part of that team is very exciting. And it's fun, right? It's like this is like Christmas for us, right? It's like you wake up every morning, it's like, oh, wow, this is great. We get to watch, you know, Canada play and different countries of the world play.
3: So sweet there. That is our reporter Hayden Waters talking to some of the students at Dante Alighieri, the school there that one of the players who is going to be taking to the pitch today actually went to himself. Loved hearing their stories there. Now with the official FIFA World Cup 2026 album, we have local superstar Jessie Reyes and Palestinian Chilean pop star Eliana with their track Illuminate.

0: This is CBC News. From CBC Toronto, it's 8:30. Good morning. I'm Nicole Martin. 24 degrees, mainly sunny in the city right now. Here's Jennifer with a look at the commute.
1: Closed today in both directions from British Columbia Road to Bathurst, starting at 10 a.m. to 8 p.m.
0: Well, the national team will be hosting Bosnia-Herzegovina at Toronto Stadium with kickoff scheduled for 3 o'clock. It's FIFA Friday. The CBC's Dale Minukduk has more on the big match.
2: Canada's head coach Jesse Marsh confirming that star defender Moise Bombido will be available today. Bombido re-aggravated an old leg injury during Canada's friendly versus Uzbekistan. Marsh says Bombido's reached his top speeds, but isn't 100%.
3: But even if we get him to 90-95%, that's still a pretty damn good player.
2: Captain Alfonso Davies will not be available in the World Cup opener. He suffered a hamstring injury in May, so midfielder Stefan Eustachio will wear the C for Canada. Meanwhile, Bosnia, who are training out of Centennial Park, say they're focused on imposing their style, the same one that got them past higher-ranked sides Wales and Italy in their European playoff. Bosnian forward Ermadin Demirovic.
4: We did something that everybody knows who we are, so for me, it's not a problem to be the underdog.
2: And as for the pressure of playing in the first ever Men's World Cup match on home soil, Marsh says he and the team want that pressure. Dale Minukduk, CBC News, Toronto.
0: As Dale mentioned, after years of preparation, the big day has finally arrived. The first men's FIFA World Cup match played on Canadian soil is today. Before that, an opening ceremony featuring Michael Bublé and Alessia Cara. With more on the building excitement, CBC's Clara Pasika is at Union Station this morning. Clara.
5: Nicole, Union Station is looking a lot more colorful as staff and volunteers alike, all decked out in bright blue and green and turquoise, come off trains this morning. Metrolinx, the TTC, and the city have really been encouraging everyone to take transit today for Canada's big game. So it seems those working and volunteering are taking that to heart. And my golly, are they bringing a lot of heart to this tournament. One woman telling me she is living out her dream.
6: Wonderful, wonderful event. When I was doing my practice the other day and seeing the flags come on the field, I felt very, very emotional. It's a dream. And I know some of the people who have tickets, they are so excited to be coming.
7: We expect thousands of people. So, yeah, it's super crazy, super busy.
5: Whether they're holding a paper Canada flags or keeping their hands free to point the way, they'll be kept busy. Fans and regular commuters alike may also face busy commutes when tens of thousands of attendees, not only to Toronto Stadium, but also the FIFA Fan Festival get out. Now, be aware there are road closures around Exhibition Place and Fort York. There will be more service on the Lakeshore East and West GO trains and increased subway and streetcar service today. Nicole.
0: Thank you, Clara. The CBC's Clara Pasika. Well, the search continues for a second suspect in the death of Toronto Constable Mark Pinizzotto. The ETF officer was shot as officers carried out a search warrant yesterday at an apartment building. 19-year-old Nicholas Bennett faces a first-degree murder charge. He's being treated for wounds suffered during the exchange of gunfire. Police continue to look for another suspect, 19-year-old Zara Jabi. Now, Constable Pinizzotto is being remembered as a coach and mentor in Oakville and Burlington. CBC's Tyler Cheese has more.
8: Constable Mark Pinizzotto is being remembered as both a dedicated officer and a fixture in the local hockey community. Before joining the Toronto Police Service, the 43-year-old built an impressive hockey career playing

0: junior hockey with the Stony Creek Spirit and Oakville Blades before spending time as a professional player in Germany. But John Verdon, president of the Oakville Rangers Hockey Club, says many families knew Pinizzotto through his work developing young players.
1: He and his brothers regularly for the last better part of a decade worked with our U5, U6, U7, U8, U9-year-olds, so the youngest of the young learning the game.
0: He says Pinizzotto's influence will continue long after his death.
1: There's no doubt in my mind that Mark and his brothers have inspired another generation or two of hockey players, and that's about as good a legacy as I think a hockey guy could ever want to have.
0: Pinizzotto was an 18-year veteran of the Toronto Police Service and spent the last 5 years with its emergency task force. Yesterday, police said a 19-year-old suspect was shot during the gunfire exchange and is in hospital. Tyler Cheese, CBC News, Toronto.
2: And the body of another police officer killed in the line of duty this week will be transported from the coroner's office to Thornhill this afternoon ahead of his funeral. 29-year-old OPP Constable Taran Bali was hit by a vehicle on Tuesday in Hearst. An 18-year-old has been charged with first-degree murder. Today's procession will travel down Keele, then along the eastbound 401 at 10 a.m. Those who wish to show support can gather on one of the highway's overpasses. And lastly, the federal government is consulting Torontonians on plans to expand Billy Bishop. City staff have a new report diving into the potential impacts. The city says allowing jets at the airport could impact the height or density of some planned developments on the waterfront, but also may force design changes like fewer balconies, windows that don't open, and restrictions on rooftop amenities. Jason Thorne is Toronto's chief planner.
3: One of the reasons that living on the waterfront is so desirable is because of the amenities, the public space, the outdoor recreation opportunities that waterfront living offers. But these are the kinds of things that we have concerns about.
2: Thorne says he's also worried about traffic impacts if the plan is to quintuple the number of people flying off the island every year. That is the CBC News. Jennifer's back with a look at the drive.
4: We've been dealing with a mixture of collisions and stalls, especially on the westbound 401 at the ramp to Liverpool. The right lane is blocked due to a stall at the 400 in the collectors. We've got a collision blocking the right lane, and then another collision approaching Kipling blocking the two right lanes. Eastbound 401, a stall approaching the 427 has been cleared, and now westbound QEW approaching Dixie, the left lane is blocked due to a collision. Back to Nicole with your forecast.
2: Cloudy with a chance of showers this morning, then a mix of sun and cloud, a high of 28 today. Right now in downtown Toronto, 24 degrees and mainly sunny.
5: 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Thank you, Toronto, for answering our question of the day. Where would you send a World Cup visitor in our city? And thank you also to everybody who put together Metro Morning this week. Paulina Abad, Kiara Greco, Sam Urich, Elise Kiefer, Kiana McDonald, Finley Matheson, Susan McReynolds, Stephen Russell, Hayden Waters. They are all incredible people and great colleagues. And Brendan Ross is our senior producer. Maribel Tarouk is our executive producer. And I am Chris Glover, the host of Metro Morning. Thanks for joining us this Friday. Go Team Canada.

watching DVD. Yeah, throw back like it's TV, TVT. And we rocking like this, check it out. Don't need to rain like a royal, we just need rain on the soil. Don't need to rain like a royal, we just need rain on the soil.

0: Here's the weather forecast for Toronto, Hamilton, and Niagara. Cloudy with a chance of showers this morning, then a mix of sun and cloud, a high of 28 degrees. A clear sky this evening, a low of 17 degrees overnight. Tomorrow, sunny in the morning, then a mix of sun and cloud with the risk of a thunderstorm in the afternoon, and a high of 29. For Peterborough and the Kawarthas, a chance of showers this morning with the risk of a thunderstorm, a high of 27 degrees. A clear sky this evening, a low of 14 degrees overnight. Tomorrow, sunny in the morning, then a mix of sun and cloud with the risk of a thunderstorm in the afternoon, and a high of 27 degrees.
1: Hello, I'm Matt Galloway. 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

as Canada takes on Bosnia-Herzegovina in its opening match. The game is the first of six matches at Toronto Stadium, which has been revamped and renovated for the World Cup. The city's FIFA Fan Festival will run all weekend, and bars and restaurants will also host watch parties. Yesterday's FIFA Fan Festival shut down because of a risk of lightning. And police continue to search for a second suspect in the death of Toronto Constable Mark Pinizzotto. The ETF officer was shot while carrying out a search warrant yesterday at an apartment building in North York. One of the suspects, 19-year-old Nicholas Bennett, is being treated for gunshot wounds suffered during the exchange of gunfire. He faces a first-degree murder charge. Police continue to look for another suspect, 19-year-old Zara Jabi, and believe he could be linked to the shooting at the U.S. consulate in March. More news ahead. Here's the weather forecast for Toronto, Hamilton, and Niagara. Cloudy with a chance of showers this morning, then a mix of sun and cloud, a high of 28 degrees. A clear sky this evening, a low of 17 degrees overnight. Tomorrow, sunny in the morning, then a mix of sun and cloud with the risk of a thunderstorm in the afternoon, and a high of 29. For Peterborough and the Kawarthas, a chance of showers this morning with the risk of a thunderstorm, a high of 27 degrees. A clear sky this evening, a low of 14 degrees overnight. Tomorrow, sunny in the morning, then a mix of sun and cloud with the risk of a thunderstorm in the afternoon, and a high of 27 degrees.

0: seriously and then wanting to dismantle them in some way, right? The cover image is of it's an image of an angel who was the victim of some Reformation iconoclasm in the early 16th century in England. So defacing, literally defacing a sacred image. So there's a lot of religious stuff going on. I mean, people point that the collection also deals with garbage in various ways. There's a poem about a trash incineration facility in Vienna. There's a poem about taking out the garbage. Recycling recurs again and again. And then just sometimes individual words or images, things like salt or skin, people losing their skin, literally. Yeah, and I read about birds as well. Somehow all these things are connected, and it's interesting when you have some sort of inventory of your own preoccupations to see then how they kind of mix, right? And they seem like very separated things, but sometimes the poems can bring them together in ways that produce some sort of almost like a chemical reaction.
1: So what about the one you're gonna read for us today?
0: I'm going to read the last poem, which is called Usca de Vale.
1: Which is, I'm guessing, Irish?
0: That's Irish, yeah. So it's a phrase, and I won't spoil what it means because it ends up getting translated in the poem.
1: Your last name is Kidney. I know Kidney's from Cork.
0: Oh, really?
1: In Ireland. Is that your heritage?
0: Yeah, my mom, who the poem is about, her last name is Kidney. She is one of 12 siblings, big Catholic family. She's from Dublin. And they're mainly from Dublin. I have an uncle, Joseph Kidney, who's up in Belfast now. But really the poem is in part about her being away from Ireland. I mean, she has for the longest time lived in New Westminster in BC. At a certain remove from her family, this form of isolation that I think about a lot. So I think she was a different kind of form of isolation, being the mother in a family of all men, right? With my father and then my brother and myself. So the poem's a little bit about that. But when I think back on it, the sort of most important part for me and the way that I think about it is that what it really is it's a pandemic poem. And it might be surprising. I don't think anybody would even notice that. It doesn't mention anything to do with the pandemic. You know, there are no masks. There are no Zoom calls, those sorts of things.
1: No one's wiping down the fruit.
0: No. There is maybe a hint of it just in the first section. But I remember during that time, I mean, now since then, I think I have written more directly about the pandemic. But I remember I kind of lost my mind during that period, and I went back home and lived in my parents' basement, and I really had no ability to write or read or focus on anything, and it sort of brought me back down to sort of essentials, I suppose. And I had for a long time almost been envious of like painters who could do this very simple and meaningful gesture, which is to use their skill and render a portrait of somebody they care about. And for anyone who picks up this book, which should be on sale in various places that you can
1: spectacular work, by the way,
0: you can find, especially from my publisher, Goose Lane.
1: I'll say books
0: in Fredericton.
1: Bookstores near you.
0: Yes, exactly.
1: Sure.
0: You kind of get a sense that I'm not really a poet who often writes poems like this about family members, about my own life even. But something about this episode of intense and global catastrophe, I think, led me to want to make these sort of simple gestures, right? And so it's become for me an interesting way of thinking about what like a response to a catastrophe looks like for an artist, what even something like a pandemic poem looks like. Like, how can something be so shaped and altered by something that it never mentions, right? And so you get this weird sort of domestic mode that is emerging out of this disaster that's going on all around it.
1: I'm so excited to hear it, and I'm so glad you're here to read it for us. Would you mind?
0: Not at all. Thanks again for having me. So the poem's in four short parts, and the title is Usca de Vale. One. My mother, by the orange snore of the electric fireplace, is playing solitaire on her iPad. She is always changing the subject. If the Catholics don't have time for women, I don't have time for the Catholics. There is rain sizzling cold on the skylight or squirrels scarpering. Everyone's taking a turn for the worse, and she follows their declines with compassion, with curiosity, and with curious compassion. Her drink is water with a faint sting of lemon.

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1: This is what summer basketball

Nicholas Bennett is being treated for gunshot wounds suffered during the exchange of gunfire. He faces a first-degree murder charge. Police continue to look for another suspect, 19-year-old Zara Jabi, and believe he could be linked to the shooting at the U.S. consulate in March. More news ahead. Here's the weather forecast for Toronto, Hamilton, and Niagara. Cloudy with a chance of showers this morning, then a mix of sun and cloud, a high of 28 degrees. A clear sky this evening, a low of 17 degrees overnight. Tomorrow, sunny in the morning, then a mix of sun and cloud with the risk of a thunderstorm in the afternoon, and a high of 29. For Peterborough and the Kawarthas, a chance of showers this morning with the risk of a thunderstorm, a high of 27 degrees. A clear sky this evening, a low of 14 degrees overnight. Tomorrow, sunny in the morning, then a mix of sun and cloud with the risk of a thunderstorm in the afternoon, and a high of 27 degrees.

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1: We're also Latinos. We cheer for any other Latin country, so we're here happy that finally Canada is hosting the Cup.
2: We can definitely use this leverage and to make a history.

the song produced by David Guetta, the voices of K-pop star Eija, and Andrea Bocelli is also on this. Megan Thee Stallion is on this. It's also the official anthem for FIFA World Cup 2026. It's called DNA in the chorus. It's more than just a game. It's our DNA.

0: That's a Sanabi with Into the Fire. I'm Odario Williams. 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
1: Cloudy skies, 26 degrees in Toronto. I'm Natalie Collado with your CBC News update. Police are still searching for a suspect in the March U.S. consulate shooting. A Toronto police officer was killed during a raid yesterday in relation to that investigation. Constable Mark Pinizzotto was fatally shot on the fourth floor of an apartment building. Police say 19-year-old Nicholas Bennett was also shot multiple times in an exchange of gunfire with police. He faces a charge of first-degree murder. A second suspect, 19-year-old Zara Jabi, is wanted in the consulate shooting and remains on the loose. Police say he is to be considered armed and dangerous. And Team Canada takes on Bosnia-Herzegovina today at 3 p.m. in the first ever Men's FIFA World Cup in Canada. Toronto's mayor says the city is ready, reiterating the nearly $400 million price tag to host the game will not impact Toronto residents' property taxes. That is your CBC News update. I'm Natalie Collette. More news at the top of the hour. The weather forecast now for Toronto, Hamilton, and Niagara. A mix of sun and cloud this afternoon. Winds gusting to 40 kilometers an hour. A high of 28, feeling a little bit warmer with the humidity. Clear skies tonight. Winds becoming light in the evening and a low of 17. For Saturday, a chance of rain and a high of 29. For Peterborough and the Kawarth is today clearing this afternoon. Winds gusting to 50 kilometers an hour. A high of 27. Clear skies tonight. Winds becoming light and a low of 14. For tomorrow, a chance of rain and a high of 27.
0: Welcome back to CBC Music Live. I'm Odario Williams. We're with A Sanabi and his band at the Axis Club in Toronto. They're playing many of the songs off his latest album, Edge of the Earth. This one's called Gone Baby Gone.

0: edition of Here and Now. The first Men's FIFA World Cup game on Canadian soil is now underway in Toronto. We're broadcasting live from the Hotel X grounds on Prince's Boulevard, just down the road from Toronto Stadium. That is where Team Canada is facing off against Bosnia and Herzegovina in the city's opening World Cup match. We're going to capture the excitement of that game throughout the show today and the buzz here in the city. Now that one of the world's biggest sporting events has finally made its way to Toronto. Coming up in this half hour of the show, our reporter Saloni Bugra is live at a watch party in the city's West End. We will check in with her and some soccer fans. And today's matchup is a tough one for some Canadians, but many see it as an opportunity to celebrate both teams. We will check in with a Bosnian Canadian fan coming up in just a few moments. But first, we're going to say a warm welcome to our Kevin Carrington. He is keeping an eye on a busy traffic afternoon. How you doing, Kev?
1: Well, happy Friday, Farah, and to all of our listeners. You know what? The crowd started coming in here hours ago, and so too did the road closures in and around the stadium. So, again, if you are going to be heading downtown, expect lots and lots of volume. But before you get downtown, northbound 410 at Steeles, we're dealing with a crash. HOV lane was still reportedly blocked. And on your 40 rebound QEW ramp to the 403, watch out for some wood debris. No, not a FIFA trophy or a soccer ball. It's actually a large 2x4 to watch out for. So MTO has been notified about that one. Now, with all the road closures in the downtown core. Westbound Gardner is slow past Stadium Row, and of course Lakeshore is seeing a lot of the overflow as well. So we'll be going over all of the road closures. However, right now there is a police investigation ongoing. Dundas is closed east of Rudimead for this police activity, Farah.
0: All right, thanks very much, Kev. We are going to check back into our studio with Khalil Hassan Ali. He is keeping tabs on the forecast for us on this gorgeous Friday afternoon. Khalil, we are outside under a tent, but man, is it beautiful.
2: It is a gorgeous afternoon and a great day to watch some soccer as well. So right now we do have a mostly clear sky, 26 degrees. It does feel a bit warmer than that. As we go through the rest of the evening, expect much of the same. And as we go through the overnight hours as well, not a lot of cloud cover that's going to be in store for us, even going through the morning time. But by the time we get to the afternoon, it is going to be partly cloudy, but still getting up to 29 degrees. It is going to feel a bit warmer than that. There is a slight chance of some unsettled weather as we go through Saturday, but it's not affecting us today. And then as we go towards Sunday, there is a better chance of rain to be in the forecast. And also what comes on Sunday is going to be a change in terms of the temperature. It's not going to be as warm, so the heat up that we've been experiencing all week long and for more than a week as well is really going to be coming to an end for a couple of days. So only 21 degrees the high on Sunday as well as Monday, but it does start to ramp up a little bit as we get towards Tuesday, up to 25 degrees once again.
0: Okay, thanks very much, Khalil. We're going to check in now with Natalie Collada. She is keeping tabs of all of the big news stories that are happening from our CBC Toronto newsroom and joins us now with an update. Hey there, Natalie.
3: Hey, Farah. Yes, seven people are in hospital right now after a vehicle crashed into a shopping mall in London, Ontario this morning. Police say the driver is one of those who was injured. The car crashed through a brick wall, hit people inside a class studio in the Good Life Fitness Club. Now, the cause of the crash is still under investigation, and people stopped for a moment to pay respects to an OPP officer today. Tarun Bali was killed in the line of duty near Hearst, Ontario on Tuesday. Today, police, there was a procession that escorted his body from Toronto along the 401 Northeast to a funeral home in Thornhill. The 29-year-old had only been with the OPP for 2.5 years and was just starting his career. Farah.
0: Okay, thanks very much, Natalie. I want to introduce a very special guest who will be joining us through the program. You know Paul McGowan from our weekly sports column, After the Whistle. He's also a regular fill-in on our morning radio sports updates. And throughout today's special edition of Here and Now, Paul's going to be with me to put things into perspective, whether it's the bigger story of soccer in Canada or reflecting on the game as it happens. Paul, so great to have you with us.
4: Well, thanks for having me, Farah.
0: I really want to start by maybe painting a picture of this incredible scene. Just walking over here to our tent from the train, I was blown away by the buzz, and I'm struggling to actually put it into words what it felt like just being here. And maybe you can try and help me here.
4: I'm with you. It's unlike anything I've ever seen. Walking over from Exhibition Station, first of all, the train was packed, people in every manner of soccer jersey, and all of the conversation was about the game, about Canada's chances, or about how much people paid for tickets. Some people were just coming over here just to watch the game in Liberty Village, just to be close to what's happening. And then, as you say, on the walk over, a sea of red jerseys, a smattering of blue and white Bosnian jerseys, although we then saw the march to the match come through, and you saw a lot more Bosnian jerseys. But you've got everything in between. Influencers setting up with microphones and tripods, drums going, music going, and then all of those pregame performances that we got to see. And the fun thing about where we are is we are 200 meters maybe from the stadium, and we keep hearing big reactions to things, and then we have to puzzle out what's about to happen on the screen.
5: It's like a delayed reaction.
4: Yeah.
5: We're already about 7 minutes into the game, but set the scene for us, Paul. How big of a moment is this for Team Canada?
4: It's huge. Canada being chosen as a co-host of this tournament was a catalyst, not for all of the forward momentum for the men's program, but for a lot of it. Canada had to be serious, had to show that they could not just get the automatic entry as a co-host, but compete. And, you know, when John Herdman took over in 2019, he made a point of saying, we're not just going to show up and get through in 2026. We're going to qualify in 2022. We're not going to coast. We're going to deserve to be there. And so a lot of what we're seeing right now sort of follows from getting this tournament. And the goal here, I think, Farah, is just to create a moment. You have all of these people tuning in, and yet you have sort of disparate cheering interests across the country. There was all that talk about what would happen if it was Italy playing in this game. Right. Would Italy, would Italian fans outnumber Canadian fans? And if Canada can put something together, if they can get out of the group stage and make some noise, all of a sudden everybody's tuned in, and it creates that much more forward momentum for the sport in Canada.
5: And Paul, we talk a lot about home game advantage, and I'm curious, how much does playing here at Toronto Stadium, how much does that sort of help or not help the players? This is a venue that a lot of these Team Canada players are very familiar with.
4: This is not like home court advantage in basketball, not like home ice advantage in hockey. This is entirely different. And I know that, you know, this is the World Cup and this is not, say, a qualifying round game, but you think about the hostility of playing in opposing countries. And there are so many stories that Canada has been on the receiving end of, I think, of the home and home that they had to play with Haiti in the run-up to 2022, and showing up to that stadium in Haiti and having the urinals spraying water, the showers running too hot for anybody to use. And that's the sort of stuff that, you know, maybe not in a World Cup, but you can run up against, never mind the hostility of the fans, people trying to keep you up in your hotel room, all of that. You don't have any of that going on. The players are comfortable, I would imagine, as well slept as you can be with the emotions that no doubt are running through their hearts and their minds. But they're in a place where they're familiar, where they've had success before, and they can lean on that in those moments where maybe their emotions start to take over.
5: Okay, Paul, what are you going to be watching for through the game? I know we're about 10 minutes into it so far, but for the duration of the game, what are you going to be watching for?
4: The pace of Canada, whether they can turn things around and attack the Bosnian end. I mean, the thing that

0: Bosnian fans were worried about, and I don't want to speak for Bosnian fans when I have a Bosnian fan right next to me, but the thing that I saw again and again was that the midfield gives the ball away too much, and that the midfielders, the center backs and the goalkeeper are not great with the ball at their feet. And so Canadian fans were saying, pressure that Bosnian Herzegovinian back end and see what happens. And so early on, we'll see if Canada can create some chances that way.
1: All right, Paul, that is our Paul McGowan. He is Here and Now's sports columnist. He joins us every week for After the Whistle. And stay tuned for more of his analysis through today's very special edition of Here and Now. Well, there are plenty of spots in the city to watch today's game, but there's nothing quite like a bar to bring soccer fans together. Many fans have gathered at the Rhino in Parkdale. They are throwing a watch party for every Team Canada game and match hosted locally here in the city throughout the tournament. And that is where we find our reporter Saloni Bugra this hour. Hello there, Saloni.
2: Hello, Farah.
1: Okay, tell us about the atmosphere there.
2: This place is buzzing with fans, Farah. When I got here, fans were just streaming their way in for the watch party. The bar has multiple screens inside and outside on their patio where I am with multiple fans right now. You see, the owner told me that they're expecting about 400 people during and after the match today. You see a lot of people in their jerseys, lots of excitement here. And you also see some fans with their laptops. And I say that with air quotes. They seem to be working. So nobody really wants to miss the action and this moment for soccer in Canada.
1: They've maybe blocked off their calendar for the afternoon to quote-unquote work. I have to tell you, Saloni, when we were walking over here to the game, there were so many Bosnian fans. Who are fans cheering for there?
2: So most people here are cheering for Team Canada. We have a couple of people in their blue and white jerseys, so there are a couple of Bosnian fans here, but most of the fans are in their red and white. So we have a few fans here with me. I have Heather McKay, who is in a hat that she actually created. Tell me a little bit about the excitement around this moment and how you're soaking it all in, Heather.
3: Well, I really like the fact that when there's big events like this in the city, it really just brings people together. So I live right downtown here, like right in the area. So all morning I've been hearing helicopters and the buzz of the city. It's been awesome. I love how it brings people together, and we're all here to celebrate, cheer for Team Canada. It's a very exciting day.
2: And she's actually been doing the scavenger hunt using beavers.
3: Yeah, actually, shout out to the old Toronto BIA. So this activity that came up because of the World Cup, they have beavers hidden all over the old Toronto area. And so my friend and I got into it. We've been out doing the beaver quest. It's been super, super fun. We found this out. We were actually having drinks at the Canadi one night with our friend Cameron that works there at the front desk. He's actually concierge of the year last year, so shout out to Cameron. And he told us what was happening, and so since then we've been obsessed. We've been collecting beavers. It's been super fun. So I just love the energy it brings to the city.
2: Now we have Winston Bowen here too, who is a big fan. You are not in regular just jersey. You have more stuff here. Tell us about what you've showed up here to the watch party with.
4: I've got my captain's band. I got my jersey. I've got my yellow card and my red card. And I just got to say, go Canada, go. This is the beautiful game. And we know why. You know why this is a beautiful game? Because there's no commercials.
2: What do they need to do today to take on Bus?
4: They just got to play their game. They know what they got to do. They're an awesome team, and just play their game.
2: Now, Dan, you grew up playing soccer. What does this moment mean for you to see Team Canada play on home soil?
5: Yeah, it's really exciting. I mean, growing up as a kid, playing World Cup on the playground, calling out Team Canada's name, going to tournaments, this was the dream in youth soccer, and it felt far away. You never know if that was really going to come to fruition, and it's here. You're with your community celebrating. It's magic.
2: Now, you know, tell me a little bit about you, Allison. You are here with your family. You said, you know, you've been watching FIFA World Cup for a very long time. What does it mean to you to celebrate it with family today, to see it here?
6: Well, I think this is a really special moment for soccer in Canada. I think it's soccer's time, and you know, the success of our women's team on the world stage is amazing, and so it's going to be interesting to see how this excitement happens in the city, happens across the country, and fosters a lot of participation in youth soccer in Canada, even more than it already is, which is great.
2: So you hear that excitement for everyone here. You know, it means a lot to some people. It's inspirational. It is bringing community together, as you heard Benny say. And yeah, people are cheering for Team Canada here, and soaking it all in.

0: Yeah, it really is a beautiful game. I love that one of your fans brought that up. Saloni, we'll check back in with you. Oh, actually, we should ask you before we let you go, where are you off to next?
1: I'll be right outside Toronto Stadium next, Farah. We'll bring you more fans, you know, from there when they're exiting the match as it wraps up. So we'll bring you what it means to actually have witnessed this historic game in person for those fans. I'll be there bringing you all the action from outside Toronto Stadium.
0: You're going to have no shortage of fans to talk to.
1: No?
0: I'll tell you that.
1: Yeah, you hear fans here just cheering and everywhere. You know, even my way here, there were lots of fans all over the city. So we'll definitely capture some of that, you know, up next in the show as well.
0: Okay, thanks so much, Saloni.
1: Thanks.
0: That is our reporter, Saloni Boger. She will join us later in the program. As you just heard. Sorry, I'm trying to talk on the radio and watch a sports game at the same time. Sweating bullets over here. Kevin Carrington is going to join us again for an update on how things are moving out there.
2: You're not even playing in the game. You're not even covering traffic and you're sweating, Farrah. Oh, my goodness.
0: Oh, boy. Is there something to sweat about out there?
2: You know what? Yeah, there are a few things you need to be concerned about. Well, first off, of course, the game started just minutes ago, but the road closures, they started hours ago out here around the X Grounds and Toronto Stadium. So Lakeshore is off limits, BC Road to Bathurst. Strawn is closed, Lakeshore to Liberty. Dufferin is a no-fly zone from BC Road to Springhurst. And Fleet also closed from Strong to east of the Fort York area. Fort York as well is also closed at Lakeshore. Just one of a number of closures that we're dealing with here in the downtown core, just around the stadium itself. Now, not far from here, there is an ongoing active police investigation. Dundas remains closed just east of Runnymede. We cleared out a couple of earlier issues that were plaguing the drive. Northbound 410 at Steeles, that crash in the HOV lane, no longer an issue. And also westbound on the 401 in the collectors, we had a stall at the 400. That just cleared itself away. So 400 still busy both ways right across the top of the city, but still it's a trouble-free drive that you're dealing with right now. It is trouble-free in transit. I know I took the GO train in myself.
0: Mm-hmm, me too.
2: Both TTC and GO have beefed up service to help people navigate to and from the game, Nafar.
0: Okay, thanks very much, Kevin. It is 20 minutes after 3 o'clock. You're listening to a very special edition of Here and Now. Well, this tournament marks Bosnia's second World Cup appearance, more than a decade after its debut in 2014. Today's matchup against Canada might not have been the most ideal scenario for Bosnian Canadian soccer fans, but many see it as an opportunity to celebrate both countries. I'm joined now by Nadja Makota. She grew up in Sarajevo before moving to Toronto. Her family owns a Balkan deli in North York, and she's been good enough to join us down in the tent here this hour. Hello, Nadja.
3: Hi, good to be here. Thank you for having me.
0: Thank you for joining us. How are you feeling about today's matchup?
3: Oh, it's nothing but excitement. Everybody, the family, friends, community is buzzing right now.
0: Yeah, and you've been watching a little bit of the game so far. How are the tensions? I know I'm sweating already. And we're only about 20 minutes in.
3: I'm pretty calm right now, but I guess because we're not in the stadium, I'm sure over there it's crazy and loud, but it's just the beginning. So
0: it really is. This is such a big moment for Team Bosnia. This is their first World Cup, I understand, in more than a decade. What kind of excitement has been building around this moment?
3: Well, seeing that it is the second one, last one was in Brazil, I feel like the Bosnian community were so excited because this is like the second home. Mm. You know, everybody came in the 90s and the diasporas. You would never think it would actually come to Canada. So it's almost like two worlds coming together, two communities coming together. And it's hard to even know who to cheer for.
0: Honestly, I was just saying this earlier on the show, that even walking in from the train station, I was astounded at the sea of blue. You know, expected to see a sea of red. It was kind of a sea of blue in chunks. There's a lot of fans here at the game. Tell me a little bit about where soccer fits into your life growing up.
3: Well, growing up, I was born in Sarajevo, which is the capital, and right next to us in my community in the area was the biggest league called Jeljo. And my dad actually used to be a coach for a soccer team. So it was always around us. We followed football our whole lives. Never like technicalities, but as soon as, you know, Bosnia would make it somewhere big, everybody got excited about it. It's like in our blood.
0: And why is that? Why is soccer such a big part of Bosnian culture and life?
3: They are, something happened. They are so proud. It's like they bleed football all the time. It's just like any other, like you have, you know, from Italy to Brazil to Spain, like these small little even cities, they just feel such pride and culture. And
0: I've actually got some good news to deliver to you. Bosnia Herzegovina just scored.
3: Oh, my gosh. I wasn't
0: there we
3: even
0: go.
3: Paying attention.
0: About 20 minutes.

0: minutes into the game. That the score now is 1-0 for Bosnia-Herzegovina. We're about 20 minutes into the first half, so there you go.
1: Oh, perfect.
0: It must be a good luck charm or something.
1: I was going to say, I cannot believe it just happened as I was talking.
0: You can kind of hear the cheers coming out from the stadium. A lot of very, very happy Bosnian fans in the stands there. And there's quite a few of them.
1: There is, yes, yes. Even my dad, my sister, my niece are right there right now. I'm kind of
0: Your family's
1: missing it.
0: Inside the stadium.
1: They're inside the stadium, yes.
0: And I'm sorry, you're out here with us.
1: I know, I know. I'm going to be at a local restaurant down the street to watch it after this.
0: I know we're still in the first half, Bosnia up 1-0. How are you going to be celebrating if they win?
1: Well, if they win, besides celebrating with family and friends, we're going to stick around here downtown. I was saying anybody that could come in tomorrow with their ticket stub and the first 50 customers in Mac Deli will get a special little surprise for free.
0: Oh, a surprise.
1: Yes.
0: Any hints of what the surprise could be?
1: It could be something sweet and something from back home.
0: All right, Nadja, it's been so great to have you down at our tent during this very historic moment. Thank you for joining us.
1: I'm so excited. Thank you for having me here, and I can't wait to finish watching the game.
0: Yeah, that is Nadja Makota. She is a Bosnian-Canadian soccer fan, and if you just missed the update, Bosnia-Herzegovina has scored. The score is 1-0 for Bosnia. We're about 22 minutes into the first half of this game. Paul, your thoughts on what you've just seen? I mean, a lot of action so far in, 20 minutes?
2: A lot of action. It was back and forth a little bit with Canada having a couple of chances at the Bosnian end. But then, yeah, off a corner, it's headed at sort of a tight angle. And we talked about Bosnia being big and physical, and it was the Bosnian attacker who was right there, and sort of I think it was Derek Cornelius for Canada who was kind of getting shoved aside as the second Bosnian player got his head on the ball and put it in. So that physicality that we talked about already bearing out here on Bosnia's first goal.
0: And early, relatively early in the game, right?
2: Relatively early. Well, I was a little bit concerned about that. You talk about Canada. They have the experience. They have 13 guys who were on the roster in 2022, but that means they have 13 new players who are A, playing in their first World Cup, but also B, all of these guys are playing with the emotion of playing in front of a home crowd, and that can be advantageous. You can also imagine how it would get your heart pounding. I wondered how Canada would get through the first 10 minutes, and they did. But in the first 20, yeah, Bosnia takes advantage.
0: Paul, we're going to check back in with you throughout the show. And if you're just tuning in, Bosnia-Herzegovina is up 1-0 in this match. We're about 23 minutes into the first half. Lots more to come in the next half hour of our program, though. More pathways are being created for Canadian soccer talent to play right here at home. And coming up, I'm going to have a conversation with some fans about that and why Toronto's World Cup hosting duties mark kind of a turning point for homegrown talent. That's all going to be coming up in the next half hour. But some music now to take you to your 3:30 news. Throughout the week on our show, you might notice we've been playing a lot of music from the FIFA World Cup album. So we thought, it's game day. Let's play a track off of that. We're going to play you No Place Like Home. That is by Major Lazer, DeVito, and Nelly Furtado. Here it is.

0: from the official FIFA World Cup album. That was No Place Like Home by Major Lazer, DeVito, and Nelly Furtado. We are live broadcasting from the Hotel X grounds just down the street from Toronto Stadium. It is a very special edition of Here and Now. We have much more to come on the program, including conversation with some fans that have been streaming in and out. There are folks, of course, who are not inside the stadium. There's fans hanging out here. We're going to bring some of them onto the show. We're also going to be speaking with some professional soccer players as well. We'll tell you who coming right up. Stick around for this very, very special edition of Here and Now. An update to the score of the game. 27 minutes into this match, Bosnia-Herzegovina is up 1-0. That is 27 minutes into the match. We will be keeping you updated with the score and analysis coming up on Here and Now. But first, your local news is next.
1: This is CBC News. From CBC Toronto, here is the news at 3:30. Partly cloudy, 26 degrees in the city. Good afternoon. I'm Natalie Collada. And let's go to our Kevin Carrington with a check on your traffic.
2: That is closed just east of Runnymede for a police investigation.
1: Thank you, Kevin. Well, Toronto police this afternoon are announcing that they have arrested all seven remaining suspects in the fatal shooting near Queen's Plate Drive in Rexdale. Police were called to an apartment building last month for reports of a shooting. 28-year-old Anthony Taylor was found shot in a hallway. Paramedics performed life-saving measures, but Taylor died on scene. A 30-year-old man was arrested and charged. Arrest warrants were also issued for seven others. Those seven men are now all facing charges of second-degree murder. Well, seven people are in hospital after a vehicle crashed into a shopping mall in London, Ontario this morning. Police say the driver is one of those injured. As Alessio Danini explains, the cause of the crash is still under investigation.
3: We are continuing to confirm the full extent of injuries and to support notification to families.
4: London, Ontario Police Chief Tai Trong says two people are still in critical condition hours after a vehicle accelerated into a wall at the rear of Sherwood Forest Mall around 8 o'clock this morning.
3: This incident still remains under investigation. What I can tell you now is that I anticipate criminal charges being laid later today.
4: The scene Friday includes a heavy police presence and a massive hole in a brick wall that leads directly into a Good Life fitness studio. Adam Roberts is a spokesperson for Good Life.
5: We did have an accident in our group fitness studio earlier this morning. Unfortunately, there were some people injured due to a vehicle coming into the back wall.
4: Police say five people in all were seriously injured, and one of the critically injured people is the driver of the vehicle. Alessio Donini, CBC News, London, Ontario.
1: Well, people stopped for a moment to pay respects to an OPP officer. Today, Tarun Bali was killed in the line of duty near Hearst, Ontario on Tuesday. Today, procession escorted his body from Toronto along the 401 Northeast to a funeral home in Thornhill. The 29-year-old had only been with the OPP for 2.5 years and was just starting his career. Jasmine Sepidus reports.
6: Officers and first responders saluted on overpasses as Constable Tarun Bali's procession passed by.
7: We come to another overpass right now. Again, thank you.
6: OPP Sergeant Ed Sanchuk narrated the procession that was live streamed on YouTube.
7: People respond in the simplest, most human way possible. They stand, they wait, and they bear witness.
6: Construction workers were among those who took off their hats in honor of Officer Bally, who was described as selfless and courageous. He was backfilling at the James Bay detachment and attempting to stop a vehicle during an investigation when he was struck and later died. An 18-year-old is charged with his murder. OPP

0: Merchant Aaron Cranton.
1: We all do this job expecting to go home at the end of the day to our friends and our families. And when that is not the case, it has a tremendous impact on not only us as police officers, but the greater communities across Ontario.
0: Ontario is also grieving the loss of a Toronto officer who was killed in the line of duty this week. Constable Mark Pinizzotto was shot yesterday while executing a search warrant at an apartment building. Jasmine Sepulveda, CBC News, Toronto.
2: Well, Canada's first men's FIFA game is underway right now at Toronto Stadium. Canada is dominating the play, but Bosnia-Herzegovina are leading 1-0. Thousands are tuning in to watch the game at the city's fan festival, and that is where we find our Shianne Desjardins. Now she joins us live. Shianne, what's it like where you are?
3: So right now, I'm going to explain where I'm standing. I have my back to the screen, so I'm looking out over this sea of people, a sold-out event. It can hold up to 20,000 people. Some of the tickets were free. Some of these premium tickets you had to pay for. And it is all eyes glued to the screen right now. So there's moments where everyone is silent. Then you hear moments of cheering, of oohs, of ahs. I'm seeing straight-up Canadian fans at this moment. But when that goal was scored, you did hear cheers, which tells us that there are some Bosnia fans in the stands as well. So a really exciting place to be. People are excited to be here. People came from all over the country to see this event. People traveling from, you know, across the world as well to be here, saying that if they can't be at the game in person, this is where they want to be. So certainly an exciting atmosphere in Toronto.
2: Thank you, Shianne. That is the CBC's Shianne Desjardins reporting live from FIFA FanFest. Well, the city has been preparing for this day for years. CBC Toronto's Clara Pasika has been talking to fans and volunteers today.
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5: Let's go!
6: Union Station is a busy and colorful place as fans head into the downtown core wearing jerseys to support various national teams, with Canada's red and white dominating. The city has been urging people to take transit, walk, or bike to all the action, whether you have a ticket to the big match or are going to the FIFA Fan Festival at Fort York. These transit riders say, so far so good.
7: I'm all for public transit when you can take it, though. Save a car on the road.
8: So far it's been really good, and we're planning on walking over so that, you know, we can get to the stadium in good time.
6: Lindsay Miller, a spokesperson for Metrolink, says they're ready for the crowds.
9: 15-minute service on our Lakeshore West and East lines, up to 6 trips per hour between Exhibition and Union Station, and we're also extending our late-night service.
6: Mayor Olivia Chow says the city is prepared for an influx of fans.
10: Are we ready? Are we ready? We are so ready.
6: And volunteers and workers tell us they are too.
11: When I was doing my practice the other day and seeing the flags come on the field, I felt very, very emotional. It's a dream.
12: We expect thousands of people, so yeah, it's super crazy, super busy.
6: Clara Pasika, CBC News, Toronto.
2: And that is a look at what is making news in Toronto this hour. I'm Natalie Colanna. Your time right now, 3:36.
13: Thanks so much, Natalie. I'm Farah Morali. You're listening to a very special edition of Here In Now. We are just a few hundred meters from Toronto Stadium, where the first ever men's World Cup match in Canada is happening right now. The score so far, 34 minutes into the game, Canada is down 1-0. Bosnia, that goal earlier on in the game about 15 minutes ago. We're going to be keeping you updated on that score through the program. We also have a lot more coming your way. We're going to be checking in with fans that are not inside the stadium, kind of closer to where we are, in just a few moments. We're also going to check back in with Paul McGowan for the latest updates on the game. He's been watching it closely, and he has some of the highlights and analysis so far of what we've seen from Team Canada. So stick around for that and so much more. But first, let's head back over to Kev. He is watching traffic for you. How are things looking?
14: Yeah, hours into these road closures into this game, and again, if you are trying to come to the downtown core and get anywhere near the Toronto Stadium, it's not going to happen. There are a number of closures on Lakeshore, Strawn, Dufferin, and surrounding routes. Now, all that being said, traffic still continues. Eastbound 401 approaching Bronte. Two left lanes are blocked off there with some tire debris, so be on the lookout for that. MTO has been notified. It might be a little bit longer for them to get there. Apparently, they might be watching the game, too. Now, we cleared up a couple of earlier issues. Northbound 410 at Steeles, that crash in the HOV lane, gone. And westbound 401 Collectors at at the 400. That stall blocking the right lane is gone as well. So you know what? No cards, no red card, no yellow card for traffic right now. Things are looking pretty good.
13: We're gonna take
14: it.
13: We're going to do the card system.
14: We're going to do the card system. Yeah, we've got a full kind of FIFA traffic.

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1: Okay, hopefully no red cards.
0: No red cards.
1: We'd like no cards.
0: I got them in my pocket, though, just in case.
1: Okay, thanks very much, Kev. We're going to head back to our studios now and do a check on the forecast with our Khalil Husnali. Khalil, it's lovely out here, but in our tent, a little windy. I've got the papers almost flying everywhere. I've got a good system of paperweights that have been working so far, but what are we in store for the rest of the afternoon?
2: So what we're looking at is still a lot of sunshine as we go through the rest of the day, Farah, but there is going to be some wind gusts. Environment Canada saying about 40 kilometers an hour as we go through the most part of the rest of today and through tomorrow as well. But the good news is that there's going to be a lot of warm weather along with that wind, so it is going to help cool it down just a bit. But it is going to be clear going through the overnight hours and into tomorrow. As we do get towards the afternoon time, there's going to be more cloud cover that builds in. There's going to be a chance of some rain through tomorrow afternoon. And then as we go towards Sunday, that's going to be a big shift. Not only is there more steady showers, possibly thunderstorms on Sunday, but there's also going to be a real drop in the temperature. So tomorrow, the high is 29 degrees. On Sunday, it is just 21. So that humidity really going to be moving out for a couple of days. Monday, still going to be just 21 for the high. However, the sunshine does return. By the time we get to midweek, Tuesday and Wednesday, temperatures start creeping back up, 24, 25 degrees, partly cloudy, and just a small chance of rain to go along with that.
1: Okay, it sounds like we got the best possible forecast for a match day today.
2: Absolutely.
1: Compared to looking ahead to the rest of the weekend. Okay, thanks so much, Khalil. Well, you are listening to a special edition of Here and Now. I'm going to bring in my co-pilots here, Kevin Carrington and Paul McGowan. Okay, we're nearly at halftime in this match. How are you both doing?
0: I'm a little shaky. I stepped away in between traffic reports, and that's when they scored the goal. I was like, oh, dope! So I think Canada can do it. I think we just got to get over these early jitters and then get the crowd behind them, and we'll be just fine.
1: Okay, so I think the lesson we've learned, if we're betting people, is that you're not allowed to leave your desk.
0: That's it. Don't leave your desk.
1: Because as soon as you left
0: your desk. Don't leave your desk.
1: We had a Bosnia-Herzegovina goal.
0: Yeah, they got lucky.
1: Okay, and it happened. If you were tuning in earlier, it actually happened as we were speaking to a Bosnian fan.
0: Oh,
1: well.
0: See? So
1: I don't know. Maybe we got to bring some Team Canada fans onto our show to change the tide.
0: I'll go corral a few and bring them over here.
1: Paul, you're multitasking here. You are watching the game. You're chatting. How are you doing?
3: Just a personal check-in. Track of everything. And I'm with you, Kev. I'm feeling a little bit tense. And I know we're not inside the building.
1: No.
3: We don't have the feet up. It feels like you can kind of feel the energy.
0: Yeah.
3: It feels really tense. We've seen some reactions from the crowd to tackles and things like that, but there's no big push for Canada. No chance, really, no nothing. And I think everybody's just waiting for something to break right. We haven't seen it yet, and it feels like we're just in a holding pattern.
1: It does. And the intensity of hearing, like I think as Paul mentioned before, the stadium, we're kind of in the shadow of it. We're a couple hundred meters away from it.
0: Mm-hmm.
1: But you hear something, and then there's a bit of a delayed reaction from when we can see it on the screens that we're watching. So in that moment, all three of us are like trying to figure out what's going on.
3: Yeah, and you know what? You're multitasking. And I didn't realize we were trying to guess, Farah, beforehand how many Bosnian fans there were. I saw some photos online. There are, I think, in the south stands, like two almost full sections of Bosnian supporters.
0: Wow.
3: And so when there was the corner to set up that Bosnian goal, from the crowd reaction, and then you're multitasking, you're watching a couple of screens, I thought it was a Canadian corner, and I was completely thrown off by, like, the fan reaction because the Bosnian fans were so much louder than I expected them to be.
1: Yeah.
3: So it is. It's sort of disorienting, and I kind of underestimated how loud those Bosnian supporters were going to sound, even from all the way where we are on Princess Boulevard.
1: They definitely drew a big crowd today. We're going to be actually a little bit later in the show. We're going to be checking in with CBC reporter Lane Harrison. I know we checked in with Saloni Bugra, who was at a watch party over at the Rhino. A lot of Team Canada fans there. Lane Harrison is at a Bosnian watch party, a place which is probably bumping right now. We're going to check in with him in the next hour of the show. So stick around for that and so much more coming up on our special edition of Here and Now. Well, we all know music plays a big role in capturing the spirit of the beautiful game. You may have seen the official 2026 FIFA anthem performed by Shakira and Burna Boy at Mexico City's opening ceremony yesterday. Here it is. This is Die Die.

0: That is Die Die, Shakira and Burna Boy. That is the official anthem for FIFA 2026 World Cup. It is 3:46. You're listening to a special edition of Here and Now. Score update for you soccer fans. 44 minutes, almost at the half here. Bosnia-Herzegovina is up 1-0. We'll bring you updates throughout our show. But first, let's do a check on traffic with Kev.
1: Yes, it's time for my FIFA traffic report. And first thing I'm going to do, I'm going to keep it parked right here in my seat. The last time I went on a road trip, we got scored on. So I'm going
0: to keep You're not allowed to leave, Kev.
1: I'm keeping it parked right here, putting up the parking brake. All right, checking the drive. We do have a number of road closures in and around the stadium and around the X grounds. Right now, Lakeshore closed BC to Bathurst. Strawn is closed Lakeshore to Liberty. Dufferin is off limits BC Road to Springhurst. And we also got road closures on Fleet Street and Fort York in and around the stadium. So these closures are going to be in place until 8 p.m. game nights until July 6th. So just keep that in mind whether you're attending a watch party, attending a game, or just passing through this beautiful city as we watch the beautiful game. Just keep in mind that those road closures will be a factor. Transit also affected by what's going on here behind me. All GO train routes headed to Union Station are running smoothly right now. Up Express as well. They've beefed up service. We're talking at like 15-minute intervals for trains. And also TTC has beefed up service as well. No planned transit or no planned track work that needs to be done.

0: tonight, of course. But after the game, for sure, there will be beefed up service to help people get to and from the game area as well. So again, we're just watching the game here behind us. But yeah, there is a lot of volume out there on city streets, especially in and around the downtown core. So if this is where you are headed, bring a good attitude. And also, again, pack a little patience. I got the cards ready and no penalties right now for traffic.
1: Okay.
0: I got the red and yellow cards if I need them.
1: Keep those red and yellow cards tucked away.
0: Yeah.
1: Okay. Thanks very much, Kev. Well, I've been good enough to be joined by a soccer fan live in our tent. I'm joined by Aditya Gorther. Hello there.
2: Hello. How are you?
1: I am doing well. How are you feeling as we head into just about halftime here? The Canada down 1-0.
2: 1-0. That's okay.
1: Yeah.
2: It's not over until it's over.
1: I like your attitude. There's still a lot of soccer to play, right?
2: Yes.
1: What brought you down here for this the event? You don't actually have tickets to the game, but you're down here celebrating?
2: Not this tickets, but I'll be coming here next week.
1: Okay, you have tickets to next week's
2: yes.
1: game. Amazing. Okay. So what brought you down to these grounds here today?
2: Look at the clouds, the vibes, the stadium, the people. And when we were coming down, it's a beautiful sunny day, and almost every Friday we come around the city.
1: Uh-huh.
2: And this is a once-in-a-lifetime opportunity, and so this is where we have to be.
1: It does feel really, really special. Tell me a bit about your journey getting down here. I know so many fans were piling into the subway, the streetcars. Tell me a bit more about it.
2: It was actually very smooth.
1: Okay.
2: We just came down by the subway, people wearing red, and we came down by the bus to the Liberty Village. So it was pretty smooth.
1: Yeah.
2: Not much traffic. I mean, I was expecting a lot more traffic, but
1: okay.
2: The red cards and yellow cards still in the pocket.
1: That's good. You saw that firsthand. We don't have any penalties when it comes
2: to the
1: traffic department. You are a big soccer fan, so I was going to ask you a little bit about Canada's lineup today. Mm-hmm. We the starting roster and the performances we've seen so far in this game. How are you feeling about it and really our performance so far?
2: Performance, it can be better, but we are missing the biggest puzzle that we were depending on, our captain Alphonso Davies.
1: Mm.
2: He is probably the best player Canada has ever produced, and we are missing him because they scored from the corner and he is pretty good at those. So, but we have our Jonathan David, the striker, the Juventus player. He is pretty good, and 45 minutes to go.
1: Here we go. 45 minutes to go. The team has been plagued by a lot of injuries.
2: Yes.
1: You mentioned, of course, Alphonso Davies, but other players as well. How much do you think that's affecting the team right now and the performance we're seeing?
2: Actually, every team is suffering from injuries because the football roster has been very tough on players, like playing 40, 50 matches in a year jam-packed. So it is tough on every team. So, but we have to believe in our players that we have. This is in our control. Just play our best and get through.
1: Okay. Any tips if the players are listening to our program right now during halftime?
2: I don't know if I can give them the footballing tips. All I can tell them that just believe.
1: Mm. That is very, very, very, very good advice. Aditya, it's been great to meet you.
2: Thank you
1: for letting us pull you into our show today.
2: Thank you so much.
1: We appreciate it.
2: Yes.
1: That is a soccer fan, Aditya Gorther. We pulled him into our show. He's been just hanging out on the grounds here to take in some of the excitement and the festivities. As you heard, he has tickets for next week's game as well, which is going to be a hot ticket as well back here at Toronto Stadium. I want to bring back in Paul McGowan. That's really what we got so far with the team. As we sit here now at halftime, Canada down 1-0 to Bosnia Herzegovina. What do you think of what we've seen so far?
3: You know, after that Bosnian goal, Canada did look, and not that Canada looked bad in those first 20 minutes, but Canada did look a lot better. We talked about the Bosnian physicality, and there was a play that I really liked maybe 10 minutes after the Bosnian goal where Tani Oluseyi sort of leaned into his man behind him to take a pass and then turn that into a chance that he sent just over top of the goal. And so beyond that, Canada has been around it. They've been sort of sending these long lob passes over Bosnian defenders, getting to the ball, and they're passing it decently sort of on the outside of that penalty area. It's just not creating chances. I mean, we did see very early on before the Bosnian goal, Jonathan David had a beautiful chance right in front of the goal, just didn't get a ton on it. It was stopped by the Bosnian goalkeeper. So Canada, not at all on their heels. They are around it. But of course, now you have 45 minutes and you have to press because it's been said again and

0: in the way of shots. And so all of this sort of pressure around the Bosnian net, but it's not resulting in grade A scoring chances. I would say that Oluwaseyi had the one, and Jonathan David, Jonathan David had the other, and maybe I missed one or two because we are sort of dividing our attention here.
1: We are multitasking.
0: But we have not seen great chances for Canada.
1: Yeah, it really does feel like, even from the noises coming out of the stadium, Canadian fans on edge, like just sort of taking a pulse check of how fans are feeling right now.
0: Well, there was a moment there right before half, I think in the 44th minute, where you heard a little bit of something from the fans and then silence, dead silence. And it was so silent that I wondered what happened, if it was something bad. It clearly wasn't good enough that the Bosnian fans cheered. It ended up being a yellow card for a Bosnian player. But you could hear a pin drop.
1: It was so silent.
0: All the way over here. And so, again, we talked about that tension from these Canadian fans. They're waiting for something to happen. And I think the longer they wait, everybody's sort of anticipating this moment where the roof can come off the place and everyone can celebrate. And instead of going out and just supporting the team, and I think maybe the team needs that that crowd to go to their legs a little bit.
1: They really do. They really do. Paul, we're going to check back in with you through this show for more analysis. Thanks so much.
0: Thanks, Farah.

0: that includes a Canadian lineup of artists in collaboration with Soccer Canada. It was produced by Boy Wanda. Just a couple minutes now before 4 o'clock, we're going to head back over to Kev for a look at how things are moving.
1: Yeah, in addition to all the road closures in and around the stadium and in and around the game, you know what, transit is running smoothly to and from the area. And you know what, as far as the major routes, we're not doing too bad. 401 is solid both ways through the Mississauga to Scarborough stretch and again eastbound through Durham. If you are traveling on the eastbound 401 approaching Bronte, two left lanes are reportedly blocked off with some tire debris, so be on the lookout for that. But thankfully, the rest of the major routes, busy, moderate volume, but trouble-free for the most part. Farah?
0: Okay.

0: second, like third, second qualification, mm-hmm. like from like 30 years or whatever. So that's really going to improve the game. It's going to help the youth. It's going to help the grassroots. And it's going to give more confidence to the whole country that, you know, Canada has a team and Canada can compete in this World Cup.
1: It does really feel like things are shifting.
0: Yeah.
1: You talked about how Canada's not really a soccer sport. But it feels like that's changing, not just with the World Cup.
0: Yeah.
1: Even before that, like
0: yeah.
1: the excitement, the enthusiasm, the young kids who are getting into this game
0: 100%.
1: Compared to other games. It feels like that's shifting.
0: Yeah, it is. It is. I mean, you could see like the last 2 years. And the work that the national team that has been doing and the federation that they're working on getting this country to a soccer nation. I mean, come on, like soccer is the most popular sport in the world. Wherever you go outside of Canada and the US, that's the only sport that is played. So Canada need to have a team in this, you know, and
1: yeah.
0: I mean, why not? I mean, like the type of nationalities we have in this country can have a little, you know, like a beautiful cocktail in the team and from all different nationalities, just like the other teams, you know.
1: Mm-hmm.
0: Canada have a lot of people come to Canada from different nationalities, so why not? Should give it a shot.
1: They really should.
0: Yeah, they should.
1: Abdul, it's been so great to have you on our show. Thanks
0: Thank
1: for letting us pull you in.
0: Thank you guys. Thank you so much. That was a pleasure. Thank
1: that was Abdul Alomar. He's a soccer player, a big soccer fan as well. And if you just missed it, Canada scored. The score in this game is now 1-1 Canada against Bosnia-Herzegovina. We are 83 minutes into this game, so that means about 7 minutes left in regulation. There's, of course, penalty time to follow. We're going to be bringing you much more of this game, so stay with us. But first, Cardinal Official is the official musical curator and host for the FIFA Fan Fest in Toronto. It is happening at Fort York and the Bentway, and it's open during the entire tournament. Here is Cardi along with Rihanna with their track number one.

0: Referee John.
1: Referee John.
2: I'm going to take that as you've all given up.
0: I mean, I can't name you a referee. People keep thinking we're referees with our black jerseys that we're
2: wearing. I'm obsessed with that.
3: My answer is Paul McGowan.
2: Thank you for saying a name. That was really cool of you.
3: Yes, please take it.
2: The correct answer is Graham Pohl.
3: So not Paul McGowan.
1: Oh, Graham Pohl.
2: No, but kind of like Paul Pohl. Like, I hear it. Graham yeah.
0: Wow,
2: Graham.
0: He gave out 3 yellow cards.
2: Yeah,
0: it was like, I know that's wrong.
2: It was like this whole thing, a big mistake between Croatia and Australia, and they're like, ooh, tough.
0: Oh, my goodness. Yeah. Do we have time for one more? Can you hit us with one more? I feel like we need to redeem Kevin here.
2: Yeah. Oh, I mean, maybe this one's just going to be for you specifically, Kevin, because if you don't get this, I actually have nothing left for you. What is the official song of the 2026 FIFA World Cup? Title of the song.
0: Oh, Kev, you know this. We played it on our show.
3: But it's not the Jesse Reyes one, though.
1: Well, you know who it's by, at least.
2: Do you want to say that?
3: We know
1: the only person who does
3: Shakira, the only person that's allowed to do FIFA songs. You know, and then everyone else falls. Okay, it's a Shakira song.
2: Mm-hmm, mm-hmm.
3: The song is called Shakira song.
2: Do you feel redeemed?
3: A little bit. I got half a point.
2: Sure, half a point.
0: Die
2: is correct.
3: I remember dancing to it all week in the studio. It's been great.
2: Amazing dancing. I like that. You speak with the body.
0: I was trying to give you a clue with my hips Kev, but clearly I'm not Shakira because you didn't take the hints.
1: Burna Boy,
3: you're my Shakira. Okay.
2: Hips don't lie. Thanks for having me. This is so fun.
3: It was fun.
0: Thank you for putting our knowledge to the test. I don't mean to brag here, but I feel like I kind of won.
3: Oh, stop it.
2: No, I think so too. Yeah, no, that's not bragging when you're right.
3: There's no winners or losers.
0: Oh my gosh, that was so fun. Jessica, thank you so much.
2: Thank you. Thanks, guys.
0: That was Jessica Sorrentino, a.k.a. Quizmaster Jess. She's a trivia host here in Toronto.
3: She's awesome.
0: Putting our knowledge to the test here. It is 5:46, and you are listening to Here and Now.

0: employee may do something wrong or and the company's held responsible. A bot is just like an employee.
1: Tanya Walker is a litigation lawyer. She says in Giacomelli's case, even though Quinn's initial offer was revoked before he accepted it, he could still argue he had an agreement because Quinn, the AI chatbot, had by text set up a meeting to lock in the deal.
0: The bot even said, can you come in at 3:30? And he said, sure. And so it is arguable that in his mind, he thought there was a binding contract.
1: After CBC News reached out to BMW Toronto, it reinstated Quinn's original offer. Giacomelli immediately accepted. The dealership says it's now reworking its AI tools to improve the customer experience. Sophia Harris, CBC News, Toronto.

0: to 6:30. I'm Natalie Colano with your CBC News update. Toronto police this afternoon announcing they arrested all seven remaining suspects in the fatal shooting near Queen's Plate Drive in Rexdale. Police were called to an apartment building in the area last month for reports of a shooting. A 28-year-old Anthony Taylor was found shot in the hallway. Paramedics performed life-saving measures, but Taylor died on scene. A 30-year-old man was arrested and charged, and arrest warrants were issued for seven others. Those seven men are now all facing charges of second-degree murder. And it only took 78 minutes, but Team Canada tied the game against Bosnia-Herzegovina this afternoon in the men's first World Cup FIFA game on Canadian soil. The 1-1 score offering excitement for fans. The team now heads to Vancouver. They take on Qatar on Thursday. And that is your CBC News update. I'm Natalie Colata. 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
1: Here's a look at the forecast for Toronto, Hamilton, and Niagara. Tonight, clear skies, wind gusts up to 40 kilometers an hour, becoming light. Later this evening, a low of 17 degrees. Tomorrow, sunny skies, becoming a mix of sun and cloud near noon, a high of 30 degrees, Humidex making it feel like 33. For Peterborough and Kawarthas, tonight, clear skies, wind gusting up to 50 kilometers an hour, becoming light. Later this evening, a low of 14. Tomorrow, sunny skies in the morning, then a mix of sun and cloud with chance of showers, high of 27.
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A long-running gambit in the chess world played out yesterday when the game's governing body suspended the Russian Chess Federation. That came after years of pressure from Ukrainian chess authorities and their allies over Russia staging tournaments in Crimea and Donetsk. European Union authorities have

0: kind of push their politics and push their agenda. So again, just to say that, yeah, you see, like, just world like functions as normal. So, you know, that means that we can just continue doing what we do and, you know, continue our invasion, as well as also in violation of FIDE charter, IOC charter, just continue regulating events on the occupied territories and pretend that, you know, nothing wrong, you know, happening.
1: It's worth pointing out to our listeners, the official from the Kremlin who said that chess should be, quote, beyond politics, is a spokesperson and has been for a long time for Vladimir Putin. The current president of the Federation, the Chess Federation, is a former deputy prime minister of Russia. But when you think about the young players, you know, in Russia, young chess players, what might this mean for those who have really no connection to politics? You know, might it take away their opportunities?
0: Well, to that, I just also must say that many young Russian chess players, they changed their federations in 2022 and some of them in 2023, so right after the full-scale invasion. So many of them, they do not support, you know, this aggressive policy of their state, and they, you know, changed their residency, they changed their federations, and now they freely compete. And basically, in the chess world, I don't think there are any issues with, you know, Russian players who represent other federations and, you know, compete freely in, you know, in competitions. To those who are within Russia, so this claim that, you know, they might not be supporting their state, that might be true, but at the same time, you know, if we see, like, you know, Ukrainian chess players, and not only Ukrainian chess players, but just, you know, Ukrainian population more generally, they suffer, you know, this war on a daily basis. And I think it's just truly unfair that, you know, Ukrainian sportsmen, they cannot compete in the tournaments because of this invasion. And at the same time, we're trying to say, like, hey, like, the state that commits aggression still can, you know, get away with that and be represented in the tournaments. I think it's just purely wrong.
1: Andriy, I appreciate this. Thank you.
0: Yeah, thank you.
2: We reached Ukrainian chess grandmaster Andriy Barish-Paletz in Los Angeles.

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1: Hello, Toronto. I'm Errol Nazareth. Today is Loving Day. It's the 59th anniversary of a landmark civil rights decision that decriminalized interracial marriage. We'll have the new single from Bassett and find out why Loving Day means so much to them. And we'll chat with an artist whose album is inspired by Japanese Canadians who were interned during World War II. Big City starts at 3:05 tomorrow on CBC Radio 1.
0: The CBC News is next. Coming up in an hour, it's Ideas with Nala Ayed.
2: Politicians in Ghana and Uganda have created some of the harshest laws against LGBTQ plus people in the world. 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Up next on Ideas.
3: From CBC News, The World This Hour, I'm Kaz Boivin. A historic day for Canada soccer. The first ever FIFA World Cup match on Canadian soil also brought the national men's soccer team its first ever World Cup point. Canada and Bosnia-Herzegovina finished with a draw, tied 1-1. Philip Leshanok has reaction.
4: It didn't look great for the Canadian side in the first half.

0: ran the hotel. People like Hazrat were still working there in 2021 when I started the research. And he actually imitated what he remembered of these wealthy tourists who would glide across the marble floor of the Intercontinental Hotel in their white shirts and white shorts, and they'd fling over their shoulders this white, soft, plush towel as they went on their way to the swimming pool or the tennis courts. It oozed like luxury, sophistication, a world so different from his own. But he, from this very poor, hard scrabble life of his own, he found a sense of purpose in this hotel. He found dignity. And all of these people who I met in this book, they carry themselves with such dignity, with such bearing, with such pride. And Hazrat would say that, I still think this is the finest hotel in the world. Now, never mind he's never been in any other five-star hotel in the world, and never mind that the finest hotel was at some point the worst hotel in the world. He still believed it was the best.
1: That was Lise Doucette, winner of the Women's Prize for Nonfiction, speaking to the BBC's James Fernandez.

0: David Hockney worked in mediums from traditional painting on canvas to theatrical sets, collages constructed of Polaroids, and drawings made on an iPad. But the English artist, who later became synonymous with California, will always be best known for his vibrant images of pools and palm trees. David Hockney died this week at the age of 88. Art historian and curator Norman Rosenthal was a friend and collaborator of David Hockney's for over 60 years and an author of several books on his work. We reached him in London.
1: Norman Rosenthal, you often described David Hockney as, quote, the Picasso of our time. Why do you make that comparison?
2: David Hockney's like Picasso is that he has a very popular way of depicting the world, and always has, you know, from the beginning right to the end. You know, David has always been very simple. He's always been interested in people and in place. And like Picasso, he has an extraordinary touch, is all I can say. You know, there's no way you can't recognize his work. And he's very particular, very lyrical. I mean, he comes from what you might call a middle-class family in a tiny town called Bradford. Of course, he was gay. The most important thing is that he is quite literally, like Picasso, an amazing

0: say, you know, being with art is a great way to get through. If you're privileged enough to be able to do it, being with art, being with music, being with literature is a great way of getting through life. And I think David Hockney, through his work, exemplified that to perfection.
1: Norman Rosenthal, a pleasure speaking with you. Thank you.
0: Okay, and you too. Okay, love to your listeners.
2: Norman Rosenthal is an art historian and longtime friend of the artist David Hockney, who died yesterday at the age of 88. We reached Mr. Rosenthal in London.

0: my neighbor. So we thought if we got on either side of the bear and kind of came sideways, maybe we can grab the pipe and pull it off ourselves. Well, that didn't work out too good.
1: Were you scared? Did you try that?
0: Yeah, it was a bit intimidating, but like we just felt so bad for the bear, right? Like it was super malnourished. So we thought we'd try to do the best we could. So we were able to chase it up a tree. I came back and I grabbed my wife and she called the conservation officer. They got there, they assessed the situation, and then they ended up tranquilizing the bear. We had to wait about 5 minutes for the medicine to kick in, and then he was out. Oh. But once that happened, he was stuck in the tree. And we didn't know how to get him down at that point, right? So then my neighbor, Patrick, he's like, well, what if we pull up the truck close to the tree and stand on the roof and kind of poke him out with a big pole? So we did that. So we parked the truck there. I got on top of the roof. I took this pole and I poked the bear until I was able to unwedge him. And then he kind of slowly fell down the tree.
1: And so the bear landed in your truck?
0: No, he landed on the ground beside the truck.
1: And the conservation officers pulled the pipe off of the bear's head.
0: Yeah. He assessed the bear right there in front of us. Like, he said the bear looked good. He was about 2.5 years old. And then they were able to load it in the truck and then go relocate it back into the mountain. It just felt good to actually save an animal, and especially being a bear, right? That's not every day you can get that close to a bear.
2: Speaking to the CBC's Tiffany Goodwin, that was Curtis Puri. Mr. Puri helped rescue a bear in Oliver, BC that had a stovepipe trapped on its head.